to my little house on Hallelujah Street. Now this house, it's nice and cozy, and the walls so warm and tight, and the landlord doesn't charge me any rent.

There I will cause thee to hear my words. Then I went down to the potter's house, and behold, he wrought a work on the wheels. A very familiar passage. Everybody in the building's preached on it. And the vessel that he made of clay was marred in the hand of the potter. So he made it again another vessel. It seemed good to the potter to make it. Then the word of the Lord came to me, saying, O house of Israel, cannot I do with you as this potter, saith the Lord? Behold, as the clay is in the potter's hand, so are ye in mine hand, O house of Israel. At what instant I shall speak concerning a nation and concerning a kingdom, and to pluck up and to pull down and to destroy it. If that nation against whom I pronounce turn from their evil, I will repent of the evil that I thought to do unto them. I just went ahead and threw those last two verses in. They didn't have anything to do with that. But there's people going around the country, you know, they're quoting Chronicles, you know, if my people were to call by my name. And I've heard preachers say, I'm sick of hearing that. That's God talking to his people, Israel. I threw those two verses in right there where God will do that for any nation. He'll do that for any nation if they'll turn. Amen. You say you think America's going to turn? No, I really don't think it will. But it could. And if they did, God would fix them. Amen. I believe that. But I'll preach about that for a minute tonight. We say, have thine own way, Lord, have thine own way. Thou art the potter, I am the clay. And over and over he's saying, he molds me and makes me after his image. He fashions the clay. And God bless the day he didn't throw the clay away. Notice it's an earthen vessel, brother and sister. We're the clay. He said, can I not do with you as this potter? He's the potter. We are the clay. Amen. And I want to preach about that tonight for a few minutes. Did you notice this vessel right here, what he did? The vessel was marred. And he made it over again, another vessel. He made it brand new. Look in chapter 19, verse 10 and 11. Verse 1 there in 19, he said, go and get a potter's earthen bottle. Take of the angels of the people. Verse 10, he says, then shalt thou break the bottle in the sight of men that go with thee, and shall say unto them, thus saith the Lord of hosts, even so will I break this people in this city, as one breaketh the potter's vessel that cannot be made whole again. And they shall bury them in Tophet till there be no place to bury. Do you notice how different God treated those two vessels? Right. One vessel got marred. He didn't like the way it looked, so he made it over. Yeah. He made it again. Yeah. Thank God. He's made me over a few times. Amen. And he's helped me. But one vessel there, he broke in 1,000 pieces. Yeah. One vessel tore all the pieces. How did he do that? Well, I don't know why he did it, but I know one thing. He couldn't have broke it if it hadn't become hard. It became hard and it shattered, brother and sister. The other was still pliable. He could still work with it. It was marred, but he could remake it. He could reshape it. But boy, once you become so hard, sometimes the only thing God can do is break you. And he will. Don't you think he won't? We preach about the unknown God this day and time, but God is a God of love, but he'll break you if he has to. I'll preach for a few minutes tonight, and I won't be very long, honestly. I'll preach on before the vessel breaks. Before the vessel breaks. Now, there's a lot of steps to making a vessel, and I'm not a professional on this, but I've seen them do a lot. Lumps are rough at the beginning. They don't look like a vessel when he throws them on the wheel. Brother said, matter of fact, they don't look like anything when he throws them on the wheel. And some lumps the potter throws on the wheel are rougher than others. I mean, some of them are just downright rough. Some of you were pretty rough when God got you. Some of you have been on the wheel a while and God's done something with you. He shaped your life and turned it into something. Bless you with things. The potter's good at that. There's a lot of shaping. You say, Brother Jim, what do you think the Lord will make out of me? What kind of vessel will I be? Who knows? We may never find out. You don't stay on the wheel. You're in, out, up, and down. Every time God tries to do something with you, you get off the wheel. How do we know what God can make of you? If you stay on the wheel, we might have an idea one day. But you got to stay on the wheel. Clay is different, brother and sister. And this clay that we're talking about here tonight is really different. This clay can get off the wheel anytime we want to. We don't have to stay in a potter's hands. We don't have to be shaped by the potter if we don't want to. To make a vessel, there's firing. They have to fire that thing. Nobody likes that. But if God's going to make something out of you, he'll fire you a few times. You will go through some things, brother and sister. We've seen a little bit of that at our church in the past 2 or 3 years. We had
we had like 85 people get COVID one Sunday at our church. 85 people. We had six people that we couldn't do without that died from COVID in our church there. Tough time. But the Lord put us through a little fire. But you know, our church grew the whole time during COVID. Our church grew. We've seen people saved. Offerings doubled. Wild time. Little firing. And then there's glazing. Potter makes a vessel. He'll make it shine if he wants to. He can make you shine. People like that, amen. They like that shine. There's some of that. Notice one vessel is marred there. I guarantee the potter didn't mar it. We'll mar our vessel sometimes. And the world will mar your vessel, brothers and sisters. And things you get into will mar your vessel. And sin will mar your vessel. But he can fix it. The potter can fix it. He can take it, brothers and sisters, no matter how bad it's marred. And he can straighten it out. And he can smooth it out, and he can glaze it and make it shine again, brother and sister. He can do that for you tonight. I guarantee you he can. Some vessels are beautiful to look at. They're just good to have around. We had a couple ladies in our church named Minnie and Daisy. You talking about Hicks? We're Hicks up there where I'm from, boy. We love it, too. I wouldn't want to be nothing else. We're old southern white cracker redneck Hicks where we come from. Amen. I like it. But we got ladies in our church named Minnie or Daisy, and I'm telling you, they're the sweetest. They are sweet as sugar. They were just beautiful to look at. They passed on now. But I'm telling you, when you go into church, they smile and they tell you they loved you and they'd make you believe it. They were just sweet to have. Some vessels are just sweet to have around. I like having them around. Some vessels, brothers and sisters, are for carrying loads. You know, there's some vessels the potter makes, he never makes them to shine. He don't make them to glaze them. They're made for carrying water. They're made for carrying grain. They're made for carrying stuff. Brothers and sisters, so he don't ever intend for them to shine. Can you handle that? Can you handle if God wants to use you? Can he use you to carry the load here at this church, to help the preacher carry the load, and you might never shine? People might not ever get you in the limelight and say, boy, there's something. Maybe you're just behind the scene like some of these dear ladies and men that have fixed this food all week. They carry the load around here. Most Christians can't handle that. If I can't shine, I don't want no part of it. Well, sometimes a potter makes vessels he don't intend to shine. He just wants them to help carry the load. Thank God for that. They're never glazed. Can you handle his plan for you tonight? And some vessels, he said, he takes no pleasure in. And he broke that thing to a million pieces. Well, listen, he has a plan for me and you tonight. Better find out what it is. I'll go through three or four things real quick, and I'll let you go. Number one, I want you to notice he's the potter. He said, can I do with you as this potter? He's the potter, brother and sister. You're the clay. Do you know the potter chooses the shape of a vessel? He chooses it. Now, I'm not sure he chose the shape of some of us tonight. They say, Brother Jimmy, y'all need to get in shape. And my friend said, round's the shape. But the potter chooses the shape, and he chooses the looks. Might shine, it might not. The potter chooses the size of the vessel he's going to make. He'll make it like he wants it to be. Our church camp over here, it got out of hand, and we had like 500 teenagers in camp that week, and we didn't have room to feed them, didn't have room to do it, and we had to build a brand new kitchen, brand new dining facility. Boy, God's good to us, wasn't he? Gave us a nice place. We had to build a bigger pool, had to build bigger everything to get them all in there. And somebody came to me and they said, that's enough. Good grief. We can't just keep on adding on every time kids keep coming. We can't just keep getting bigger and bigger. And I said, oh, are you the potter? Are you the one that decides? The potter chooses the size of the vessel. I ain't got nothing to do with that. If the potter gives you a small vessel, thank God for it. If he gives you a big one, thank God for it. He's the potter. You're not the potter. He's the potter. We're the clay. I'll tell you something else he chooses. He chooses the location for the vessel. Potter chooses that. You don't choose it. You don't ask a ball of clay or a piece of dirt where you want to go, what you want to do. You might shine. You might carry a load.
Tonight you may be full of sweet perfume. You may be full of poison. I don't know what kind of vessel you are tonight, but I'll tell you this much, you don't decide. You don't. The potter does it. I'll tell you something else. Circumstances don't decide either. Well, Brother Jim, I've got to leave the church because I was offered a good job over here, and we're just going to move over. I'm getting $1 more an hour. $1 more an hour to leave a Bible-believing, God-loving, devil-hating, Bible-preaching church, going up somewhere you don't even know if you can find a church for $1. Say, well, I need the money. Circumstances are not the potter. He's the potter. I'll tell you something else, big up home. Your family's not the potter. They don't choose for you either. Your family's not your potter. I've had folks at my church, they've been coming 20-something years faithful, and they're faithful every time a door's open. But I'm telling you what, right now, tomorrow, preacher, if I offended their mama and daddy, a whole bunch would leave. You know what the problem is? Their family's their potter. He's the potter. You're the clay. Circumstances are not the potter. Well, I got to go off to school, Brother Jim. I'm going to college over here, so I won't be able to come to church no more. Oh, so you're the potter now? You be careful that I said this and I mean it. I got my grandkids, a couple of them here tonight. I've got six of them. I got triplet boys, 18 years old. A blonde, brown, and redhead. They don't even look alike. Dumber than a sack of rocks, ain't they, girls? No, they're good kids. We love them. But honest to God, I'd rather they ride a garbage truck. I'd rather they dig ditches and be in a church where God wants them to be than to make $1 million. Honest to God, I'd rather them be in God's will than make $10 million. He's the potter. I tell you something else tonight. Number two, the place is the potter's house. What he said? He said, let's go down to the potter's house. And he said, I'm going to fashion a vessel down there. Woo! Say, where? The potter's house. He can work anywhere he wants to. But where he'll do most of the shaping and most of the firing and most of the glazing will be right down here at the potter's house. I don't know where yours is at, but that's where he'll do the shaping. Stay at the potter's house. That's where he'll do the work. He may go outside to gather clay. He may dig it down the ground, buy it from a supplier, but he'll form it at the potter's house. He'll shape it there. He'll glaze it there. Sometimes you see some real pretty vessels. I mean beautiful vessels. You ever see potter's vessels? Some potter, man, just beautiful to look at. You look at that. You see some beautiful vessels in church sometimes. And you know what you know immediately? They spent time down at the potter's house. They didn't get that way by themselves. Somebody taught them. Somebody helped shape them. Somebody gave them the doctrine. Somebody preached to them. You know when you see them, they spent time down at the potter's house. Ain't no doubt about that. They didn't get there by themselves. And sometimes, brother and sister, you can go down to the back alley at city dump somewhere. You can look on the ground. If you look around, you won't have to look long. You look around a little bit, and you'll find shards of pottery all over the ground, thousands of pieces of it. Those were all vessels one time. Did you know one time every one of those was at a potter's house? They was there at the potter's house. I can name you people right now. Out of our church, there's people out of this church. There's people out of your church. People out of your church. Right now they're out of church. They're away from the potter's house and their life's in 1,000 pieces. Tore all to pieces because he couldn't stay at the potter's house. Stay where God can do something with you. Stay where God can shape you, where he can rebuke you and nurture you if you need it. Stay at the potter's house. I got people running through my mind right now. They're divorced. Their family's tore up. They've lost their home. Financially busted. Should have stayed at the potter's house. They didn't stay down there, brother and sister. Just shards is all they are, what they used to be. I told you I'd go quick. Listen, the potter would have taken care of them. He loves vessels. Hey, if you want to stay whole, keep your family at the potter's house. It's a good place to be. Amen. If you want to be repaired every now and then, brother and sister, you better stay at the potter's house. Say, Brother Jim, I did something dumb. Stay in church.
They'll help you smooth it out. They'll help you shape it back like it ought to be. Stay in church. Stay at the Potter's house. I'm a local church guy. I know the church is not a building. I know the body of Christ is it's universal, by the way. I just love saying that because it stares up brighter so much. Amen? It's universal. Amen. I know that, but I'm a local church guy, boy. I think the local church, the vehicle God gets most of his work done through, is a local church. Listen, he'll shape you if you'll stay on the wheel. He can repair a damaged vessel. He'll save your soul. He'll put your life back together, boy. He'll put your marriage back together. He'll put your home back together. He can smooth out the rough places in your life. And some of you need it. Amen. No matter what shape your vessel's in today, boy, he can help you out. I've up home. Our folks, I told you last night, poor, I'm not beating a drum because I got so much now, I don't know what to do with it. God has been good to me. Say, Brother Jimmy, got a lot of money? No, but I feel like I got a lot. God's been good to me. Give me a good home. Give me a good church. But we was raised dirt poor. And my mama saved, some of you know what I'm talking about. My mama saved jelly jars, and we drank tea out of them. And all the women... in my daddy's side of the family, dipped snuff. So we had an ample supply of snuff glasses. And mom would wash them up. And my mom had a full set of salad bowls that all said Cool Whip on the side. We saved everything. And we'd eat beans out of those things. But my aunts would come over there and dip that snuff, boy. And they always had a spit can when they come to our house to see my daddy. They always had a spit can. And up in Tennessee at that time, where we was at over in West Tennessee, that's how you knew you was getting a level-headed girl if she's getting married, if the snuff ran out both sides. If it ran out just one side, she's not level-headed. She's crazy. Leave her alone. But they'd all come to our house, and they'd dip that snuff. And I said, that must really be good. I just a little kid. I said, that must really be something. Man, they all love it. And so I caught them all going to town one day. They went, mom and daddy and all of them went to town to get groceries or something. And I said, I'm going to have me some of that snuff. I got in there and I don't know. They had rooster snuff. They had Scotch dental snuff. They had all this mild stuff, mild Garrett and all these things, all different kinds of snuff. And I got in there, man, I took the lid off that thing, and I got me a wad of that and put it in my mouth. And I didn't know they didn't swallow it. I was just a kid. And I swallowed me about half of that. I'm telling you, I turned green and blue. I threw my guts inside out. I turned inside out. I've never been so sick in my life, and I swore. I said, I will never, ever get anything, taste anything out of that glass again, out of that jar again. Done with it. And boy, I come in there one day from chopping cotton or something, working the field, it's hot and messy and everything, boy, sweaty. And my mama had iced tea, a big old glass of iced tea in a jar for me, ice cold sweet tea, boy. I love it. Can't drink it anymore, but I still love it. Got that big old glass of sweet tea, and it was in a Scotch snuff glass. I turned that up, and that's the best stuff I ever tasted in my life. You say, what's the difference, Brother Jim? Well, the vessel was dirty before. And somebody emptied it out, and somebody cleaned it out, and somebody put something good back in it. And God do the same thing for anybody in the building tonight. No matter what's in here tonight, he can take it, clean it out, and fill it up with something good. Be a help to people. God can do that for you tonight. My mom eat pickled pig's feet. Good, good. She'd get a gallon jug of them. And I said, pickled pig's feet. Any of y'all ever eat them? Anybody ever? Yeah, I have one or two. Pickled pig feet. She said, eat those things off a knuckle and chew on them. I said, Mama, good grief, that's sick. And they stunk. You couldn't even, when she opened the jar, I didn't like to be in the room. Kill everything in the room. But I come in again one day, and she had that thing cleaned out and had it full of green Kool-Aid, which is the best substance on earth.
Green Kool-Aid. Man, I drank my fill of that. The difference was, brothers and sisters, somebody cleaned it out. Somebody refilled the vessel. Somebody made it clean again. What a blessing, brothers and sisters, that God can take me and you. No matter what's inside you tonight, He can clean it up, reshape it, and fill it with something good. And you be a blessing and a help to your family and a blessing and a help to your church. Just stay with the Lord. I will say this. There's no hope outside the potter. There in verse 12, did you see what they said? And they said, there's no hope, but we'll walk after our own devices. They said, we know there's no hope, but we're going to do what we want to. That's where America's at right now. There's no hope in this world outside of Christ. They know that, but they're still going to go their own way. They still refuse to come to the Lord. This world's losing. They used to hope in science. Now they know science is lied. And after Fauci and all the COVID stuff, you know, you don't need a mask. And, well, you might need a mask. Or you can wear a bandana. Well, now you can't wear a bandana. You got to wear a mask. And then maybe you ought to wear a double mask. And then you wear a double mask. And just on and on and on. You need a shot. You don't need a shot. This will help you. This won't help you. Now they know they don't know anything. You know, COVID came out and people were dying. People were sick all over the country. And they got the best scientific minds in the world and the best medical minds in the world to work on it. You know what they told us? Y'all go home and hide from each other. That's the best they could do. Go home and hide from each other. God help us. If you're hoping in science, you're in trouble. Now they used to hope in the government. My soul, it's in hell. Now we got Biden up there. Not only don't know what country he governs, they don't know what day of the week it is. Amen. Amen. Amen. Now the country's going towards socialism. Yes, and you say, what's the difference between a socialist and a communist? The difference is a communist has a gun. Yeah. And a socialist will take your money without a gun. Yeah. But don't you worry, there's a gun behind it somewhere, and it's probably coming. Yeah. That's the difference. They used to hope in mankind. My soul, after Obama, he had everybody hating everybody the time he was done. Everybody hating the police. Everybody hating each other. Yeah. Now out in California, you steal $999 worth of stuff, and it's just a misdemeanor. You don't even have to go to court anymore. If you keep it under $1,000, you can go to a department store and load up. And nobody punishing you. People, you can't walk down the streets without dope heads on the streets and needles and urine and everything else where kids try to shop. Can't go down there. So what do you do, brother? I can clean that up in a week. Amen. Amen. Look, we got a hospital for you. We're going to put you in and get you straight. And if you don't want to go there, we'll put you in jail. But you will not be on the street next week. Say, that's cruel. No, it's cruel living like they're living. Know how I got off on that, but there it is. The preceding was a paid political announcement. There's only one hope. And it's looking for that blessed hope. And the glorious appearing of the great God and our Savior, Jesus Christ. He's the only, He can get you through heartache. A couple in our church, she got breast cancer, and they told her she only had like 6 months to live. And she lived 7 years. We still lost her at 30-something years old, but she got 7 more years, got to see both of her boys saved, and I baptized both of her boys, and she got to watch that. Amen. Praise the Lord. He's the only hope there is. We had some girls in our church, and I won't mention their name, but they're sweet as sugar. There's three of them and their mom. They were traveling there one night and had a terrible wreck. And they said, you better get over to the hospital in Batesville and see them soon. Man, I tell you, break your heart. Beautiful little girls messed up. One of them's spine fractured in like 6 or 7 places. One of them had 32 skull fractures. And I went in there to see it, and they said, whew. I remember the night I went in that hospital there, and the nurse, she called me. She said, are you the pastor? I said, yeah. I said, I'm going to go in and pray with the girl. She said, you better come over here and get the little one first. And they said, shit, they're fixing to fly her out to Springfield. We don't think she'll make the flight. So she probably won't be alive when you get there. I went there and prayed with that little girl, the little beautiful girl, and her head was that big around. And swell, I'd never seen anything. It didn't even look human. I went there and prayed with her and prayed with her sisters. And they got on a helicopter, and I didn't think I'd ever see her again. And a day after that,
she was sat up in bed and was eating food. A day after that, she recovered, I think made a full recovery. She's in our church right now, meaner than a two-headed water moccasin. Say, where'd you get that? That's hope in the Lord. God did that. He fixed every one of them. They're doing good now, all of them. There's no hope outside him. One day soon, brother, he's going to come and get us out. Any day now, honest to God, we sing about it, but any day now, he's coming. I like the little girl, she asked her mama, she said, Mama, is it true what the preacher said, that Jesus could come any second, any moment? And she said, yes, baby, that's what we believe. She said, Mama, fix my hair. Woo! Praise God. We need some of that in the church. Need some of that. I will say this, if you're coming, better come soon before the vessel breaks, before the vessel hardens. It can't break, brothers and sisters, until it gets hard. And you know how God is. God loves you. He'll give you every chance in the world to do right. But there come a time if you don't, he'll break the vessel. He'll do what he has to do to break your heart, get you back on the wheel. And there's one thing he can do worse than breaking your vessel. You know, a potter make a vessel sometimes and it just didn't turn out like he wanted it. Sometimes he don't break it. He just take it and put it up on the shelf. He didn't break it, but he's not going to use it. He puts you on the shelf, brothers and sisters. Some of you on the shelf now. You can get off. You can get this altar in a little while. You can fix it between you and the Lord. You can get back on the wheel, see what God do with you. I think worse than being broken would be to put on that shelf and God said, I'm not using them anymore. How would you like it, brother? God said, I'm not using your songs anymore. You're talking about breaking your heart, boy. He does use them, by the way. Praise the Lord. He said, for I've broken Moab like a vessel wherein is no pleasure. God said, I broke them like a vessel that I have no pleasure in. You can't break a vessel till it becomes hard. You can reshape it till then. You can completely remake it till then. And brother, sister, you can harden before you know it. Amen. Say, Brother Jim, what kind of vessel will I be? I'll tell you what kind you're going to be. You're going to be exactly what you are when you harden. That's where you stop. Let me ask you tonight, are you satisfied? Are you satisfied where you're at? Have you arrived spiritually? You think you're where God wants you to be? That you don't need any more shaping? That you don't need to be on the wheel anymore? You think you have arrived and you can just harden in that shape you're in? Are you satisfied where you're at? That's why we have revival. You can harden before you know it, boy. Listen, God can clean the vessel out tonight. I don't care what's in it. He can refill it with good things. He can make it shine again. And sometimes, brother and sister, he will put it on the shelf. You ever see a potter make a vessel? You know how he shapes you? You ever watch him shape one? They put their hand down inside, and they shape it from the inside. That's the way God will shape you, too, if you get shaped. He'll reach down inside in that heart, boy. He'll shape you from the inside out. I preached this message up in Kansas one time, and a guy told me, he said, man, have I got an illustration for your sermon? I said, tell me about it. He said, I watched Antique Roadshow last week. And he said, they had a pottery vessel on there by a famous potter. He said, it was very rare. You couldn't hardly get your hands on it. And he said, they had one on there, and that guy looked at that, and he saw the signature on it. He said, if that signature is real, he said, that thing is worth $3,000. Little bitty vase. Vase, vase. It's a vase where I come from. Little bitty vase, he said, $3,000. And he picked it up and looked at it. He said, uh-oh. He said, I'm sorry. He said, right there, he said, you can see where it was chipped and somebody repaired it. He said, now it's probably worth $300. And then the guy started turning away. He said, whoa, whoa, whoa, wait. He looked down on the bottom of it. He looked, and the guy who made it, the original potter who made it, is the one who repaired it. And he signed his initials by it. He said, that thing might be worth $30,000 now. Because it was repaired by the master. Woo!
Praise God. If we could see what God sees, some of you, and we won't ask, but some of you, right inside your lapel, or somewhere on your back, there'd be initials, repaired by the Master. Woo, reshaped, redone. Repaired by the Master. I know you'd find it on me. I bet you'd find it on some of you too. Would you stand, please? Listen, God.

0: Chronicles chapter 31, please. 2 Chronicles chapter 31. This passage talks about King Hezekiah, where he is cleansing the temple, preparing the temple, having the priesthood reorganized and managed where they can serve the Lord. However, they came from a bad time where Israel has been used to apostatizing. The temple has been corrupted. The people have been tainted with idolatry and sin. So Hezekiah had to do something to encourage his people back into serving the Lord. I see not much difference with this wicked area, how we can be tainted, how we can be let down. Some of you are going through something in your life, but these things can be conquered through the Lord Jesus Christ. And I think what we need more than ever is that we would encourage each other from our broken states and to be able to keep serving God. I want you to go to 2 Chronicles chapter 31. The Bible says in verse 4, "Moreover, he commanded the people that dwelt in Jerusalem to give the portion of the priests and the Levites that they might be encouraged in the law of the Lord. And as soon as the commandment came abroad, the children of Israel brought in abundance the first fruits of corn, wine, and oil and honey. And of all the increase of the field and the tithe of all things brought they in abundantly. And concerning the children of Israel and Judah that dwelt in the cities of Judah, they also brought in the tithe of oxen and sheep, and the tithe of holy things which were consecrated unto the Lord their God, and laid them by heaps. In the third month they began to lay the foundation of the heaps, and finished them in the seventh month. And when Hezekiah and the princes came and saw the heaps, they blessed the Lord and his people Israel. Then Hezekiah questioned with the priests and the Levites concerning the heaps. And Azariah, the chief priest of the house of Zadok, answered him and said, since the people began to bring the offerings into the house of the Lord, we have had enough to eat and have left plenty. For the Lord hath blessed his people, and that which is left is this great store. Then Hezekiah commanded to prepare chambers in the house of the Lord, and they prepared them, and brought in the offerings and the tithes and the dedicated things faithfully, over which Coniah the Levite was ruler, and Shimei his brother was the next, and Jehiel and Azaziah and Nahath and Asahel and Jeremoth and Jozabad and Eliel and Ismachiah and Mahath and Benaiah were overseers under the hand of Coniah and Shimei his brother at the commandment of Hezekiah the king and Azariah the ruler of the house of God. And 14 through 21 will give you more names mentioned. So, if you recall in this story, notice that the Jews, that they were able to give an abundance of supplies. They were able to rally up the spirit and the entire nation to serve the Lord. They come from a broken state, recall, of apostasy. As a matter of fact, Sennacherib is not just far up ahead. He's able to come into the scene and cause a new trial, new struggle, persecution to the Jews. But the Jews, during this time, were able. They were able to conquer things. They were able to rally themselves. They were able to stir up their spirits. They were able to give so much to God's ministry. Now, the question is, how were they able to do that? How were they able to do that? That's a lot of work. That's a lot of spirit and energy and power. Don't you want something like that, especially in this broken area that we live in? Broken state of apostasy. A Sennacherib that's just at the very next corner that we don't know about. And we've come from much corruption and taint from the world. So it is very hard to rally our spirits to be able to serve the Lord. So how are we able to do it? The verse says in verse 4, give the portion of the priests and the Levites that they might be encouraged in the law of the Lord. It's because I believe they were given something to encourage themselves to serve God. I wonder if we were to give something, a portion, just a portion to each other, how much more so can we be encouraged to keep fighting on, to live another day, to survive another week, to go through another month, to stay clean, to pick ourselves back up and serve God? How much more so if we would give just a portion, but so much more. The title of my message is "Give it all." Give them all you got. Give them all you got. Let's pray. Father, fill within me the power of your Holy Spirit and the cleansing blood to preach what you want me to preach. I preach completely in weakness and just doing the same usual thing. But this is new and this can be fresh. You can make it that way, Lord. So will you fill within me and use me? That's all I can pray, Lord. Use my broken state to minister to these people, for Jesus Christ must be manifested and lifted up. In Jesus' name we pray, amen. Now, I want you to look at the first point at verse 4. Moreover, he commanded the people that dwelt in Jerusalem to give the portion of the priests and the Levites. Notice that the command is given not to the cities of Judah first. Now, there are many cities that he could summon or ask. He can ask Beersheba, for example. He can ask other cities in Judah. He could ask Hebron, a city of refuge. But he asked Jerusalem first to give the portion of the priests and the Levites. Notice that passage is mentioned right there at verse 4. And then if you look at verse 6, it's verse 5. And as soon as the commandment came abroad, the children of Israel brought. Then it goes to verse 6, and concerning the children of Israel and Judah that dwelt in the plural cities of Judah, they also brought in. Notice verse 6, the remaining cities were able to come in and join in the encouragement. They were encouraged to give the portion to God's people, which are the priests here, because Jerusalem went first. I always wondered, and I try to figure out, why Jerusalem first? Why Jerusalem first? Why not, again, Beersheba? Beersheba means seven wells. Could it mean that seven is a good number? And wells is a refreshing water from the Lord. So wouldn't that be a good place? Why not Hebron? That is the city of refuge. During this time, they're in a broken state, and they could flee to God, their refuge. Why not Hebron? Why is it Jerusalem? I wonder what it means. It means city of peace. Well, I don't know the reason why. You and I can never understand everything in that book, or why God would choose a specific city or a specific group of people to do it first. We'll never understand the details. We can keep figuring out in our heads why. Maybe the Lord did it because of this. Maybe the Lord did it because of that. But I think the bottom line is we should stop figuring out why or what, and if we cannot figure it out, and just know that the city of peace is connected to those who give the portion to God's people so that they can be encouraged in the law of the Lord. Okay. So in other words, if you are in that city of peace, my friend, bottom line is this: then you'll be able to give to others and encourage them to keep serving God. You know, a lot of times we try to figure out and come up with reasons. Why, Lord, do we do it this way? Why, Lord, that way? It's hard to keep serving you. God, I can't take it anymore. You know, you can rack your brain and keep figuring out why, but you'll never really understand. But just know the bottom line is this: if you dwell in peace, you will be able to keep serving God and encourage others to keep serving God. But the reason why you can't do that is because you're not dwelling in peace. That's first. That is first. That's the first place you need to dwell in order to serve God. That's the first place you need to be in. That way you can have others encouraged to serve God. Now, do you want to have peace in your life? That's the first thing that you'll need if you ever want to have worth to serve God. You want to be in peace. You want to dwell in peace. That way you can keep serving God. All right, then what's connected to peace? Encouraging others.
1: Yes.
0: You know, it's about time that we stop dwelling in our own city, in the millions of other cities of our own Judah. Well, I have my city of refuge, and this is my refuge, so let me stay here. You know, if you get out of your selfish place and think about others and start to encourage other people, think about other people's pains, not yourself. Think about, well, I appreciate the pastor, I appreciate the church members who come up to me and talk to me. It's about time I make an effort to talk to them. Then maybe you might have your heart changed and you might be in peace after that. But always having an attitude, I want to do my own thing, then what happens is you're never in peace when you come to church, no matter how many billions of times you come here to church. Because, oh, no one said hi to me. No one greeted me. You know, I have no friends here. Oh, no one around my age. And hey, why don't you get up and say hi and talk to somebody? Amen. See, if you were to start to think about others, encouraging others, you develop peace yourself. Amen. You know, oh, why can't the sister sing it right over there? Why is the brother singing off key? Why don't you encourage others by getting up yourself and singing a special for everybody? Why do you expect others to meet your needs rather than meeting others' needs? No wonder you're never in peace after many months and years in this church.
1: Wow. Okay.
0: You know why you're not in peace? Because you're not encouraging others.
1: Yes.
0: Wow. Well, how does that work? Well, I have this excuse and I have this reason. Why does God want me to do it this way? Why is our church going through a hard time? Why won't God meet my need? I don't know, but stop racking your brain and figuring out why God this. Just know this. Peace is connected if you encourage others. That's it. Simple. Do I need to pull up a 200-page empirical evidence document from scientists to convince you? You don't need to know why. You don't need to feel something to be convinced. Just know this. Stop figuring out and realize peace is simply connected when you encourage other people. Now do it. Go to the city of peace. Encourage other people and you will dwell in peace. You can only dwell in peace when you encourage other people. But you're like, oh, my problem is so hard. Please pray for me. And your prayer request goes 5 to 10 minutes long. Hey, why don't you instead stop that and start praying 5 to 10 minutes for the other person?
2: Amen.
0: Then you might dwell in peace after that.
1: Wow.
0: Yeah, well, I want to go to the city of Beersheba. 7 wells of water right there. That's what it means. I want to drink. I want a water. Oh, you know, give me more revival meetings. Oh, Pastor Kim, the sermon was good, but, you know, it didn't really reach my heart. And then you get a new speaker with a new message, so it gives you a new flavor of water, and you go, man, that tastes good. That refreshes my spirit. But you're so used to those new preachers now, and then you get 7 wells of water, you get Beersheba, and you're like, I hear 7 preachers in a blowout, but I'm just too tired, and, you know, the preaching was not that good, and, hey, you know, why stop sitting in your own city? Give me water. Why don't you give others a water to drink? And then maybe you'll finally dwell in peace. You expect a blowout to keep meeting your need, a revival meeting, meeting your need. Pastor Kim has to set up something. People have to give more money, bring the better speaker, even a better speaker. Pastor Kim has to work harder in a message. We get 8 preachers here, and they could do a better job. You keep thinking. Hey, why don't you stop whining? Get out of your selfish city. Go to the city of peace. Start encouraging other people. Why don't you try and preach? Why don't you try to open your ears and hear the word of God and get a blessing? Why don't you encourage the other preacher and thank them for the preaching that they were able to give to you? And then maybe you'll finally dwell in peace.
1: Okay.
0: But you'll never dwell in peace when you expect others to give to you.
1: Wow.
0: Guarantee. Period. Sit right there where you are, just like what you're doing now, and you'll never get peace. Give me, Pastor. No, preach something harder. Preach something better. No, I'm not convicted yet. No, it's so stuffy, the room. Hey, the people didn't say hi to me. I don't get what I want in this church. There are other churches who give better offers. You know, the public school has something better. The world has something better. You know, I want to go back to my video games and TV. Hey, stop being selfish. Get out of your seat and start ministering to other people. Then you'll finally get peace. But I promise you this, expecting others to give to you, you never get peace. Never, ever. Never. ever. I don't know how it works, but all I know is this, and I can't explain it to you, I can't convince you with all the reasons and examples, but I do know this, peace is connected when you encourage others.
2: That's good.
0: Now, you want to dwell in peace? Then start encouraging other people first. And when I preach this message, I guarantee this. Some people here might think about, yeah, that's right, Pastor, amen. I remember that so-and-so didn't come and encourage me on that, didn't support me on this, didn't pray for me on this, and that so-and-so always whined to me about his or her problems. And No, you! You! You have to think about yourself. That's right, I need to encourage that other person. Not so-and-so needs to hear so they can encourage, what, me? You got that problem again. That's why you're not in peace. You will get peace, though, if you think about, yes, Pastor, that's right. There are things I need to work on more to encourage others. That's my weakness. I need to do this more for other people. That's my weakness. That's why I still can't get over that fight with that brother and sister in Christ. And there's that tension. I need to get over this, and I need to do this and this and this. And you will finally dwell in peace.
1: Yes.
0: I can't explain it. I can't convince you with that. I can't give a great illustration that'll convince you. I don't know. But all I know is peace is connected when you encourage others finally. That's all you need to know. That's all you need to know. Now take it or leave it.
2: That's good.
0: And the rest of this message will finally, you'll feel peace when this preaching keeps going into your heart.
2: Right. Mm-hmm.
0: But if you don't get this step down, the rest of this message will not give you peace.
1: Yeah. Okay.
0: What helps me immensely as a pastor out of my own sorry state is to think about other people's pain, other people's needs, other people who are going through harder times than I do, other people that I can give them joy. It'll give me joy. And then I develop peace after that.
1: That's good, amen.
0: First is this city. First. Don't go to your city of refuge. Don't get your city of seven wells of water to satisfy you. Why not live in the city of peace? Don't you want that? Then encourage other people. Notice in verse 4, the portion of the priests and the Levites that they might be encouraged in the law of the Lord. So if these Jews were able to give a portion to the priests, then the priests can be encouraged to keep ministering to them. Well, why should I give to God's ministers? So that they can minister to you. Don't you want that? 1 Corinthians 9. Go to 1 Corinthians 9. Paul recognized that. That's why he brought up the example of these priests who are given something, who are given a portion. So Paul says that's why us preachers are applicable as well. You need to give something to us preachers so that we can keep ministering to you. Why should I give a portion to God's preachers? It's because that way they can keep spiritually feeding you. And I know that's what you came here for. That's what you put your money in the offering plate for. That's what I even get my own pay for.
2: Right.
0: That's the reason why you sacrificed your time to come here. Why? You want to be spiritually fed. You want to be spiritually ministered to, don't you?
2: Amen.
0: If you want that, that's why it's worth it to give the portion to God's preachers so they can be encouraged.
2: Amen.
0: To keep spiritually feeding you.
1: Yes, yes.
0: But think about it, if that preacher is discouraged, how can he successfully feed you well? If that preacher gets down, how can that preacher do a good job to help you grow? See that? That's why it's so important to encourage God's preacher. That way he can keep spiritually feeding you so well that you come out all spoiled. And that's what you want. You want to be fed so fast. You want to be satisfied. I know each and every one of you want to come here on Sunday satisfied and leave this building satisfied.
1: Yeah.
0: I got my spiritual plate. That's why you need to encourage God's preachers. Notice in 1 Corinthians chapter 9, the Bible says in verse 13, "Do ye not know that they which minister about holy things,"
1: yeah,
0: see, God's priests in the Old Testament, "live of the things of the temple. And they which wait at the altar are partakers with the altar. Even so hath the Lord ordained that they which preach the gospel should live of the gospel." Verse 11, if we have sown unto you spiritual things, is it a great thing if we shall reap your carnal things? When's the last time that you gave a portion that would encourage the preacher? That way they can keep spiritually feeding you. You know what I want when I have our guest speakers here? I want to make sure I give them a good portion.
2: That's right.
0: Why? Because I want that revival meeting to really be a revival. Yeah. I came here for my sermon's worth, and by the grace of God, I want to hear something that I will be satisfied with. So I am going to treat every guest preacher that comes here so well so that they can be encouraged to preach such a powerful sermon.
2: Amen.
0: Why do you think that I will thank them? Why do you think that I will be helpful to them? Why do you think that I will cheer them up in the preaching? It's because I want them to keep preach, be motivated and encouraged to preach even better.
2: That's good.
0: Even better. So that they can spiritually feed me. Yeah. That's why it's so important to do that. When's the last time you encourage God's preacher so that they can keep feeding you? But if you don't do that, the preacher becomes weaker and discouraged. And pretty soon you'll notice that in the teaching, in the preaching, the discipleship and fellowship, and even counseling personal problems you desperately need help with. It's so important. You got to encourage God's preacher. Notice right here at verse 4 is that the portion of the priest. So priest does not just simply mean some special leader in the church. The Bible says we're all priests of God. So it's not just giving a portion to God's church leaders. What about your fellow brother and sister in Christ? Are we not all priests? When's the last time you encouraged that brother and sister in Christ? Thank you so much for coming to church. When's the last time you encouraged that brother and sister in Christ? That food was real good. When's the last time you encouraged that brother and sister in Christ? Hey, I got away from the world. I want to encourage you to get away from that world too. When's the last time you encouraged that brother and sister in Christ? Hey, you can get victory over that sin. Just get your tail to church. Come on. When's the last time you encouraged that brother and sister in Christ and followed up with them and say, hey, I'm praying for you? When's the last time you encouraged a brother or sister in Christ and told them, hey, I'm praying for you? Hey, when is the last time you actually prayed for them?
1: Okay.
0: When's the last time you encourage your brother and sister in Christ? You might say, why should I? Because they're priests too.
2: Come on.
0: And they do spiritually minister to you.
2: That's right.
1: Yes.
0: They spiritually minister to you just by being with them. Fellowshipping with them, laughing with them, crying together through trials, praying together. They go through a struggle that coincidentally matches your struggle.
1: Right.
0: That's why you want to encourage them. Why? So that they can spiritually minister to you.
1: Yeah.
0: But if you don't encourage them, how can they minister to you? They'll have a frowny face. They'll just have a bored look on their face. They'll just come out of duty and there's no life. And it'll negatively affect you, and you end up the same way too.
2: Yeah. Yep.
0: You don't like that. You want them to spiritually minister to you. You want them to say, hey, I'm so glad you're going street preaching. I'm going to go along with you. Keep up the good work. Let's go track passing together. Well, wouldn't that encourage you in return to pass out tracts to go street preaching? It does. It's an effect. They spiritually minister to you. Why should I encourage my fellow brother and sister in Christ? So that they can encourage you. That's why. If you want to be spiritually fed, you want to be encouraged, you need to encourage the other person. And if you're thinking in your mind, that's right, Pastor, I encourage those people, but they haven't encouraged me. You're back to the same point, number one. That's why you're not in peace. Because you're still stuck in your city of what? My refuge. My Hebron. My seven wells of water that I'm supposed to drink and I don't get it. My Beersheba. You're not in Jerusalem. You want peace? You need to encourage others. Don't think about, yeah, that's right, Pastor. They're supposed to encourage me. See, the devil warped your mind again. And if you're saying amen and you're agreeing because other people aren't encouraging other people, rather than thinking about yourself not encouraging other people, you got a problem.
2: Come on, man.
0: You got to think about yourself right here. You got to think about that. Because if you have that mindset, that's right, other people should encourage other people. I don't get that. Then I guarantee you this, you're not the only one thinking that. Everybody else in that room, someone sitting next to you is thinking that too. And we will never have a peaceful church service. You know, another thing that I noticed right here at verse 4, it's not just the priest. It says, and the Levites. You notice that, Levites? What are Levites? Priests only allow Levites. Levites can become priests. All priests are Levites, but not all Levites are priests. Why is that? Because Levites are an inferior category. Basically, they have to go through the Levites training. Then after that, they become a priest. So a Levite is an inferior category next to the priest. You know what you got to do? You got to give a portion to not just the priests, but Levites. You might, I know that you have your brother and sister in Christ who may be that priest who spiritually feeds you. Your pastor who is that priest who spiritually feeds you. But obviously you don't think about so-and-so sitting behind you or so-and-so that you hardly talk to. So-and-so that kind of is you're tense with or you don't feel you feel indifferent toward. You don't think about that Levite there. Yeah, so you don't encourage that Levite. That's why that person never got a follow-up from any one of you priests over here. And that's why they don't come to church anymore. That's why they fall out. Why? Because they're not a priest, they're a Levite. They're a Levite. You need to give a portion to the Levites so that they can be encouraged.
3: Yes.
0: To what? Minister to you.
3: Yes.
0: Unbelievable, right? I know you don't believe it. No, not that Levite. That Levite's hopeless. Keeps messing up in sin. And, you know, that person, we just have differences. I don't see something in that Levite. Hey, man, look at this passage. Go to 2 Chronicles chapter 29. 2 Chronicles 29. And Chronicles 29. Hezekiah didn't overlook the Levites. He realized that, hey, these people are needed. I need to encourage them too. Because they do spiritually minister to me. They do encourage me in return. That's why I need to encourage the Levites. You might say, really? Look at 2 Chronicles 29. Notice that they were offering sacrifices in verse 33. And the consecrated things, Hezekiah's offering them, were 600 oxen and 3,000 sheep. But the priests were what? Too few. So that they could not flay all the burnt offerings. Wherefore their brethren, the Levites, did help them till the work was ended. And until, look at this, the other priests have sanctified themselves. For the Levites were more upright in heart to sanctify themselves than the priests. You get that? These inferior Levites were the ones who were flaying all the sacrifices, who sanctified themselves more than the priests. And that's why Hezekiah said, man, they should get a portion. I got to encourage them too. I know they're not priests in my level, but and they're a Levite, but I want them to be encouraged to keep serving God too. Because they're ministering to me. They're flaying all the sacrifices. They're sanctifying themselves more than the priests.
1: That's good.
0: You know what you are? You know what's sad? I'll tell you what's sad. You're probably that priest because you preached here before. Because Pastor relied on you on a lot of things. He asked me to do all these five different chores in the church. Oh, people have come to me for prayer and counseling. And you're that priest who did not sanctify himself or herself or could flay the sacrifice.
2: Come on.
0: When the pastor said and the people needed you and said, hey, can you help me out with this one? And you couldn't, but it was that inferior Levite that did minister to that person, that was there for that person, that helped out that person where you weren't. Who's the Levite here, huh, in your mind? Hey, priest, when's the last time that, I'm a priest. I'm a priest. I helped out the pastor. He relied on me. Oh, what about that time of need when you weren't there? Yeah. And then it was a Levite.
1: Okay.
0: You couldn't have thought. You didn't thought about that was there for that pastor. That was there for that church member. I guarantee you this. Some of these people here, including myself, can tell you Levites who were there at our very time of need that the priest wasn't there for. It was that Levite who said, thank you for that sermon. It was that Levite that encouraged the altar calls by coming. But you can't. You're a priest, huh? You're too good. You've done enough for the Lord. You're a priest. I'm not inferior like that Levite. But the Levite realized, yeah, it's an inferior position I have. So I have a lot of zeal. There's a lot of makeup I want to do. It was that Levite who signed up the volunteer sheet. It was that Levite who encouraged that brother and sister, who talked to that brother and sister when you, the priest, didn't. It was a Levite who talked and ministered to that person. You're that priest, huh? Are you that priest? Yeah, it's that Levite that you look down upon that you will be surprised and probably you're looking at is slaying the sacrifice and doing your job, buddy, your work. It was the Levite that was there early in church when you, the priest, weren't there early in church to fill up the seats. That was there to welcome the newcomer. It was a Levite, not you, the priest. It was a Levite that was there to help out with the instrument, with cleaning up, with setting up things, cleaning the bathroom, that was there right after late hours in the church to clean up. It was a Levite, not you, the priest. It was a Levite that was there, not you. How can you think that, oh, I'm a priest, so I've done my job for the day? That's probably what those priests were thinking. I'm a priest. I've done my job for the day, so I don't need to flay the sacrifice on the altar. But the Levite is the one who thinks, I haven't done enough. I need to flay the sacrifice on the altar. Does everybody understand what I'm talking about right here?
3: Yes.
0: That's why you need to give a portion to Levites, inferiors. Why? So that they can be encouraged.
1: Yes.
0: To flay the sacrifice where you, the priest, missed out and weren't there for, was unavailable, couldn't do. That's why it's so important to see these Levites. Levites, whether you believe it or not, Levites are the ones who can make up most of the numbers in the seats in the church.
1: What?
0: They can build up and fill up a house.
3: Yep.
0: Whether you like it or not, it's those Levites. So they need to be encouraged to keep filling up the seats and the pews, huh?
3: Amen.
0: Yeah, I know. You're a priest. You preached a great sermon. People relied on you for counseling. That's your problem. And that's the reason why there were duties and areas you failed that a Levite had to pick up your slack, fella. The 2 Chronicles chapter 31, and then notice right here in verse 5. And as soon as the commandment came abroad, the children of Israel brought in abundance the first fruits of corn, wine, and oil, and honey. Notice right here in verse 6 that they brought the tithe of oxen and sheep. What is the portion that's given to God's people, the priests? We're all priests, amen. So what is it that you should give to them that they can be encouraged to serve God? What's their portion? First fruits. First fruits. Think about this. The very first thing in your mind when you wake up, are you thinking about what can I do to be a blessing to the brother and sister in Christ? Is that the first thing in your mind? Is it the first thing in your mind that as soon as you come to this church, what can I do to find some brother or sister in need? And be there for them. Are you that? Or are you the one sitting down and said, give me. I expect something, give me. No. When's the last time you went there to give something to the other person? Is that the first thing in your mind when you come to church? When we get our pay, what's the first thing on our mind? Oh, now I can use this for vacation and... Or is it the ministry? Help out God's people right here. That way we can have a better meeting. That way we can make this building look a little better. That way we can support even more missionaries. Is that the first thing in your mind? First fruits is given to the priests so they can be encouraged to serve God. First, if they see that, where, hey, my priority is in God's people, the church right here. That's the first thing. Well, you know, I got to take care of my wife, my children, my family, and stuff like that. And then because of that, that became our excuse where we don't give the portion to God's people because they're not first fruit. Now, I want to clarify this that way there's no misunderstanding. Myself as a pastor, my wife next to Jesus Christ is the most important person. That I commit my time and schedule, my family, all right, next to Jesus Christ. Not the people here. They're the first thing next to Jesus Christ. Okay, then pastor, why did you say that, hey, shouldn't the God's people, God's ministry be the first fruit or the first thing in our minds? Well, the first fruit, the Bible says in 1 Corinthians chapter 15 is who? Christ.
2: Yes.
0: Christ, the first fruits. Now, shouldn't Christ be above your wife, your children, your family?
2: Yes.
0: If Christ is number one in your priority, and when you get that pay, and the first thing, listen, the first thing on your mind is not your family for a good vacation, but the first thing in your mind is Jesus Christ. What can I do? If you make Jesus Christ number one, the first thing, he'll filter out and show you the priorities, how to use that money. He'll show you, yeah, you need to use that for family vacation, but don't forget to use that other portion for God's people and ministry.
2: Yes.
1: Right.
0: There are times that does happen, doesn't it?
1: Yes.
0: But in our mind, it's just my son, my daughter, my wife, my family, my. See, it's my. It's not really family. It's actually me. Mm-hmm. My. But if we put Jesus Christ, he'll set the priorities for you. So Christ is the first fruits. So think about it. If Christ is the first fruits, and you give something where Christ is first fruits, Christ is priority number one, don't you think that when you give the first fruits, which is Christ, it will encourage other people? Basically, what I'm saying is you can give more to encourage other people, but perhaps the reason why you're not doing that is because you used your family, you used your work, you used your health, you used other excuses as your excuse rather than Jesus Christ. If Jesus Christ was above your health, your family, your everything, he'll set up the priorities for you. Don't worry about your health and family and other stuff. But at the same time, I guarantee you this. If you put Christ as first fruits, you'll give more to others. You might say, why would I give more to others? Because they're the body of Christ. If Christ is first fruits, he does have a priority over his body, which is God's people here. Is this making any sense to you? The point is that if you get your pay, if you get your schedule, your time, your labor, your sacrifice, I'm not nonchalantly saying that the first thing in your mind is, oh, brother and sister so-and-so in the church. No, I'm not saying that. I'm saying the first thing on your mind should be Jesus Christ.
2: Yes.
0: And if it's Jesus Christ and you seriously spend time praying to him and you seriously know what the Holy Spirit wants, he'll set up the priority for you about family, health, and all that. And at the same time, he somehow does it where you give more to God's people. Does that make any sense to you? Let me make it even more basic. If you make Christ priority, you do give more to others. You do give more to others and clear up priorities. That's what happens. If Christ is your first fruits, is that the first thing in your time, your trial, your prayer, your schedule? If Christ ain't first fruits, that's why you haven't been encouraging others. But all you have to do is make Christ priority number one, and automatically you will give more to others and encourage them. What's also given? Not just first fruits right here. 1 Corinthians 15, Christ is the first fruits. We know that. But also it says, and. Oh God, do you have to add something on top of that one? Yeah, and tithe. Well, I do tithe my money, pastor. I give a tenth of what I got. No, that's not what tithe is. You know what tithe is right here? The verse 5, it says the tithe of what? All things. Not just your pay. Your time.
1: Yes.
0: Your talent.
1: Yes.
0: Your very presence.
1: Yes.
0: Your being there. Your efforts. Anything that you got in your home, at least have you thought about a tenth of that I give to the Lord's work to so that people can be encouraged? Think about it. I mean, think about this. If we had about, let's say, 1,000 people and they did give a tenth of their money, don't you think that everybody in the church would be even more encouraged? Because what happens? They get more things through more money. And then the people, they get more encouraged with, oh wow, we get finally better air. We finally got air conditioning in the church. We finally have a new carpet. This carpet was getting filthy. Finally, we're getting a nice seats. Finally, we're getting a good kitchen. Finally, that's what we can support more missionaries. Finally, we can use this thing for even our own fellowship to encourage each other. Finally, that's what happened. You encourage each other more. If everyone were to give, if like 1,000 people gave a tenth of their money. But think about 1,000 people, or nay, let's put 40 people who gave a tenth of what, a tenth of their job, a tenth of their labor, work effort. Let me make it more eye-opening. Throughout 24 hours that one day, can't you give even a tenth of that day for others? You know what people do? They give less than a tithe. I come Sunday main service, I've done my part. That's less than a tenth. I promise you this. Some of you might agree when you notice this. If you give at least a tenth to God's work to encourage other people, your life dramatically changes. And God does help here and there at times. Think about it. Even in just prayer and Bible reading, you're not with the church. You're not fellowshipping with them. You're not in a Zoom. You're all by yourself just reading the Bible and praying. In that time that you're spending with God, a tenth, okay, of your day, a tenth of 24 hour, during that time, imagine if you prayed for all those brothers and sisters in Christ. You had verses there in your Bible reading that you took that you don't just keep for yourself, but you can practice it outwardly to bless others.
1: Yes.
0: Imagine how much more you can encourage others.
1: Yes.
0: You know what I do every day of my life? I have to think about what can I do to bless God's people? What can I do to bless God's people? Even if I'm taking a vacation by myself or a break by myself, I take that to think about, I need my health, my joy, my energy, so I can come back fresh to bless God's people. Do you understand that? The point is that the first fruits and a tenth of our effort and time and what we do is concentrated to encourage other people. It will be life transforming. Think about how much you've been spending your time, huh? Or how much time you've wasted. How much effort you used, or how much effort you wasted. I guarantee you this, with all of us here, a huge percentage, if not 90% of our things are spent for us. We use health, family, you know, well-being and job, work as an excuse. It's more so of me. Me. Because if God took away all those excuses, I wonder how much is still spent upon me, with a different excuse. Notice right here that at verse 7, in the third month they began to lay the foundation of the heaps and finish them in the seventh month. Okay, you know that majority of modern Bible versions, they get rid of the word the foundation. You know that? Majority of modern Bible versions. New King James also gets rid of that. It just says they began to lay the heaps and finished in the seventh month. They got rid of the word foundation. Isn't the foundation important right here? Because for the Christian, no other man can lay a foundation, but Jesus Christ is our foundation. It's so important to have a foundation. What's going on here? They're laying heaps, but when they lay these heaps, it's not just starting and finishing, like other modern Bibles would show you. It's, I'm laying the heap, I'm starting this heap so it can lay a foundation. What does foundation mean? It's a good groundwork where other stuff can be built upon it. You know how you should give to God's people, to the priests, so that you can encourage them to serve God? Are you laying a foundation? Not just giving heaps. No, no, a heap that lays a foundation. Why? Well, I've done my part, you know, Pastor. I've signed the sheet. You know, I fellowship. I've done... No. Are those things are good, don't get me wrong, but do you really use those things as a foundation? Okay. That something can be built upon that. It's one difference to it's one difference to just say hi to a person versus I'm going to say hi to this person so that it can build upon that a more close fellowship with that other person. It's a difference to say just hi to the person versus I'll say hi to that person so that other brethren, until other brethren can come and say hi to that person too. A foundation, it gives a chain reaction, see? You do something that causes a chain reaction where things build upon each other. Why do you think Pastor has monthly fellowship? Just because? Just because people ask for fellowship? Or is it intended to lay a foundation where maybe the people can bond closer and maybe they can be more encouraged to come to church after that?
1: Right.
0: Maybe they'll be encouraged to participate in more services after that. Maybe someone might even get saved because of that, because they finally get to know the people through that fellowship. You ever thought about that? What's the intention of the offering? Because the Bible says so, so I'm just supposed to do it. No. It lays a, do you give so that it can lay a foundation? So that we can probably use it to get tech to minister to more people. We can use this to, hey, bring more preachers to our revival meeting. Yeah. We can use this to support more missionaries. Amen. It starts a chain reaction.
1: Yes.
0: I give so that other people can give. Why do you come on the altar? Maybe. Why do I shout amen? Maybe. It causes a chain reaction where other people can come on the altar. Where other people can shout for the Lord. I'm not saying to deliberately do that. Obviously, you have to do it sincerely yourself, all right? And not care what other people think. But the problem is this. The problem is a lot of the things that we do, we have to start doing them with the intention that can lay a foundation that it can build.
1: Yeah.
0: When it starts building, it gets better. Why should I do something that can build? Because your intention is to encourage other people, not just yourself. Your intention is done to encourage other people, not just yourself. Look at 1 Corinthians 3. 1 Corinthians 3. You have to look at your actions. Why do we do Saturday tracking? Why do we do... why did all of a sudden Saturday street preaching came up? Why should we stay faithful to Tuesday tracking, Monday campus street preaching and stuff like that? Lays a foundation. And other people can add more days. More people can join. More people can finally grow and get a bone finally to witness to people when they haven't before. It causes a chain reaction. It lays a foundation that builds to something more. Look at 1 Corinthians chapter 3. Our job, the Bible says in verse 11, for other foundation could no man lay than that is laid, which is Jesus Christ, right? That's why we have to have that foundation set on Jesus Christ. Look at verse 10. According to the grace of God, which is given unto me as a wise master builder, I have laid the foundation and another buildeth thereon. But let every man take heed how he buildeth thereupon. You know what the point of verse 10 is? When Paul lays a foundation, people can just start building on top of that. And Paul said, as a wise master builder. See, when you do these things, are you doing it wisely? You can do things for the Lord that are not wise and does not encourage people to follow the chain reaction. Let's go street preaching and you make yourself look like a jerk. That won't encourage others to follow your foundation and build upon it. You know, making yourself look like a fool and disrupting church service is not going to cause a chain reaction of other people where they're going to join you in serving and glorifying God. Right. You need to do things that are wise. Why? Why should I? So that it can cause a chain reaction where people can be encouraged to build upon that and follow your example. Zeal, labor, efforts done for the Lord must not be done because of me, how I feel, how I want to do it, how I feel, how I want to do it. See, that's your problem, you know. You're not thinking of others again. Think of others. How you can encourage them to join church, to grow in Bible-believing truth, to study the Word of God, to separate from sin. If you were to finally do things wisely, that is a foundation that other people can build upon. Think about everything you've done in this church. Is it in vain? Is it not wise? Is it unwise? Has it caused more people to turn away rather than draw them in to build upon it? Do you have a chain reaction following you? You're by yourself, right? You're singing just Jesus and me all the time. And you think you're so spiritual. Go to 2 Chronicles 31. 2 Chronicles 31. The Bible says in verse 8, and when Hezekiah and the princes came and saw the heaps, they blessed the Lord and his people Israel. Notice right here that Hezekiah and the people, when they saw the heaps, they made sure to bless God and then also the people. You know, they weren't like today's church members where they see the heaps, right? Where they see the heaps, where they were encouraged with the things of the Lord. You've given. Here are brethren who's given

people in this room are going to keep growing the heap if you don't even thank them? I'll tell you what you are. Maybe this is some of you. If you haven't thanked them, I know what you're doing. Go to Romans 1. I know what you're doing, Romans 1. You know what happens with when people don't thank? What happens then is when people keep giving you heaps and heaps of good things that should encourage you, that would motivate anybody to serve God. I mean, we got 3 hymn books for crying out loud. We got a Galora song, songs that even other Christians have not sung before. What a blessing. But you can get heaps of those and still not be moved. Why? What happened? What happened? You weren't thankful. Instead, it's like, oh, here we go again, the same song. Instead, it's like, oh, I already know the next word, so yeah, I'm used to the amen part on this part. Oh, yeah, yeah, I've heard that song, so it was good before, but not now. Wow. See, not the thankful attitude like before. At the beginning, when you got the song, man, these are good words, man. That appreciation's gone. What happens when appreciation is gone? Imaginations and thoughts darken. When you forget to thank the heap that's given to you, the foolish heart, the heart runs foolishly, the imagination runs empty in the dark void, thinking about, well, it's not as good as before. The imagination runs in the dark void with the foolish heart going, well, it could be better. The imagination runs wild in the dark void saying, well, yeah, I know the good part that the pastor's preaching, I heard that before, it's not going to convict me. The imagination is going to run in the dark void and the foolish heart will go, oh, I'm going through a trial. No matter how great this revival meeting is, oh, this trial is just too painful. That's what happens when you don't have that thankful attitude for the heap that's given to you. The imagination runs wild in the dark void and the heart feels foolish emotions. You know one thing I learned? I can keep amping up my sermon and I can preach it better and better, gooder and gooder and gooder and gooder. But I guarantee you this, you can still walk out of this message still struggling with the same old depression. Why? Why is that? There wasn't thankfulness right there. There wasn't thankfulness in the sermon. Man, that's fresh, that's good, something that I can apply in my life. It's... Without that thankful attitude, the imagination runs in the dark void. Oh, that's good, but still. You don't believe me? Go to Romans 1. Romans 1, verse 21. Because that when they knew God, see, you know God. You know the preaching. You know the preacher. You know the hymns. You know all the heap that God has given to you. You know. They glorified him not as God. Neither were thankful. See, when you don't bless God, bless the people for giving you the heaps, when you don't give glory for that, you don't give thanks, what happens? But became vain in their imaginations, and their foolish heart was darkened. If you don't have thankfulness running in your heart and mind, listen, if you don't have thankfulness running in your heart and mind with this heap that God has given to you, when the chances are people don't have the heap that you got today, if you don't have that thankfulness running in your heart and mind right now, I know what's running in your heart and mind right now. Your imagination running in the dark void. Like, oh yeah, I get it, but oh, the trial is so great and you don't understand and oh, I'm used to, I already heard that before, and that's what happens. Go back to 2 Chronicles 31. 2 Chronicles 31. When I preach like this, it's not, how many of you have thought about, man, how did Pastor know what I was going through? I know people think like that. But if you preach, you can ask our preachers and other people here. If you've been here for a while, if you preached here for a while, that's not the case. A lot of times this preaching is done because God shows the preacher something.
And you'd be surprised, this preaching comes out because he's talking about

0: himself to.
1: Yeah, that's right.
0: Why? What I go through is what you're going through right now.
1: Yeah.
0: Go to verse 9. Then Hezekiah questioned with the priests and the Levites concerning the heaps. And Azariah, the chief priest of the house of Zadok, answered him. Okay, look, at verse 8, you should be thankful for the heap, Hezekiah. But why would he dare, at verse 9, question about the heap? I mean, isn't it, bless God for this heap. Let's be happy. No. He questioned it too after that. So what is all this heap? Is this really good? What are we going to do about this heap? You know what he thought? He realized that, hey, this is good. Praise the Lord. I'm thankful for what God has given to me. But I'm not going to be satisfied and think that I did a good job with this heap. I want to question it and ask that brother and sister in Christ, how was that heap? You know what the thing is that it's easy for you to think, I've done my part. I've given a heap load for the brother and sister in Christ. Well, what about if you were to ask them? And I wonder how their answer would be. Maybe, you're just annoying me. Leave me alone. Maybe it's, I'm glad you're helpful, but you're being more of a burden. Maybe it's, hey, I appreciate your zeal for the Lord, but you're getting rid of my zeal for the Lord with your unwise zeal. Maybe it's, you know what the problem with us is? We think we give a heap load and, oh, it's a good job. I've already given it. No. Why don't you, what would that brother and sister in Christ answer it if you were to question it?
1: Okay.
0: You know what I think? Oh, I've done a good job in preaching. I've done a good job in pastoring. I've done a good job in teaching. No. What I go in my heart is, I question it. On how did that brother and sister in Christ, if I were to really question them, were they truly ministered to? Were they truly ministered to? A pastor's position is not about selfishness or what he thinks is best all the time. It's about people. It's about sheep. Ministering to sheep.
1: Yes.
0: We can't expect the pastor to do everything perfectly, and I get it. And people should stop quitting and should stop whining. People should stop whining about the imperfections of a pastor. Look, I get that, okay? We'll never do anything A+. But the point is that the problem is the reason why we're not encouraging other people is because we think we got a very good heap for them, but it's not a heap load of good. It's probably a heap load of trouble. It's probably a heap load of burden. It's probably a heap load of vain. And that's why wives and husbands fight all the time. I did this for you. I've done this heap load for you. I've done this heap load for you. Why aren't you thankful and stuff like that? Hey. What if you were to question them on your heap load? Maybe you might get a different answer. And you'd realize how selfish you were in using that heap load. And Pharisaical, I've done my part. I've done my heap load for the pastor. Oh, yeah? Then what if it was question?
1: Okay.
0: I've done my heap load for the church member right there. What if it was question? How would they answer? Look at verse 10. What's the point of this message so far? Encouraging each other to serve God. If you want to do a good job of that, you need to make sure your heap is done right. Not just a tenth or the first fruit. It's got to be done right. Notice in verse 10, the Bible says, and Azariah, the chief priest of the house of Zadok, answered him and said, since the people began to bring the offerings into the house of the Lord, we have had enough to eat and have left plenty, for the Lord hath blessed his people, and that which is left is this great store. Then Hezekiah commanded to prepare chambers in the house of the Lord, and they prepared them. Okay, so Azariah the chief priest is saying, we got a huge load of this heap, so we don't know what to do with them. And Hezekiah says, okay, we're going to go to the chambers of the temple. Because chambers, for some of you who didn't know, why did Hezekiah choose the chambers in the temple? They were originally tended as storage for all the heaps, for the treasures. That's why. So Hezekiah say, let's put them in the chambers of the temple. Well, wait a minute. This is kind of weird. If chambers are intended for storage, for the heaps. Dull question, why didn't they put it there to begin with? Why did the verse say Hezekiah had to prepare the chambers? What's this heap lying outside? Oh, we got too much. We don't know where to put it. Hey, fool, there's a chamber in there. Why don't we just put it inside there? It wasn't that simple. They had to prepare the chamber. So you might go, what's going on over here then, Pastor? Why couldn't they just put in the chamber to begin with? Why did they have to prepare it? Something was in there. Go to 2 Chronicles 29. 2 Chronicles chapter 29. Something was in there. We're going to look at 2 Chronicles chapter 29 and verse 18. Look at verse 18. We'll look at verse 18. Then they went into Hezekiah the king and said, we have cleansed all the house of the Lord. Cleanse? Look at verse 15. And they gathered their brethren and sanctified themselves and came according to the commandment of the king by the words of the Lord to cleanse the house of the Lord. Look at verse 16. And the priests went into the inner part of the house of the Lord to cleanse it and brought out all the uncleanness that they found in the temple of the Lord. You know why they couldn't put those heaps in those chambers? It's because there was uncleanness to begin with all that time. There were idols, uncleanness, corruption in the chambers, in the temple. That's why they never put those heaps inside to begin with. That's why the next two chapters reads, they had to prepare the chamber. Why did they prepare the chamber? It was never prepared for God's heaps to begin with. It was always used for their idolatry and sin. You know what my point is? My point is that here's a heap load of God's blessing. And just like that priest, you're not putting in the chamber. You might say, why am I not putting in the chamber? Because you got idols in there. Yeah. You never prepared your chamber for the heap of the Lord. And guess what? You got a heap full of blessings. Yeah. You got your brother and sister in Christ. You got prayers. You got preaching. You got Bible-believing truth. You got certain people here that you could befriend that can help you. You got some opportunities here that you can do that can help you. You got some blessings. And here's a heap full for you every Sunday. And you miss out that opportunity and you let that heap rot outside in the sun. Why? Who would take this heap for granted? Wouldn't you use it? I'll tell you why. Simple. You got those idols in your chambers. Yeah. That's the easy answer. No matter how big God blesses your life with even greater and greater heaps, it will never bless you if your chamber has never been cleaned of its idols. And when that flesh is still there, you know, your personality, your weakness, the thing that displeases God is still in there, God can give you a truckload of blessings and you'll still miss out the blessing. You'll let it waste and rot out in the sun. But if you finally clean the idols in your chamber, finally, let's apply the heap inside. You know why the singing never meant anything to you? No matter how much the heap of singing was, you got that bitterness, that depression still inside your chamber. Right. You got that heap full of preaching that should convict and change anybody. But it can't go in there because the idols are still in that chamber. Wow. You can't put God's heap of blessing in until you get that dirty stuff out. Yeah, I can get the top 10 preachers in the world here. Give you a heap full of good time of a blowout. You still walk out unchanged. Yeah. Yeah. You still let it rot. It's been 5 blowouts and you let it rot out in the sun. Wow. A heap full. Because of that chamber, you refuse to clean out. All right, let's go back. If you want to be encouraged and other people to be encouraged, see, that chamber's got to be clean. Otherwise, that heap is rotting. Can you imagine this? We are wasting our time. Do you understand that? Us coming here to church, us listening to preaching, us fellowshipping, us bringing food is all a stinking waste of heap outside. Because it never entered to the chambers of these people here, of our hearts. It never entered our chambers. We still kept bitterness, depression, misery, complaining, whining, and sin inside our chambers. We've all wasted our time today. That's why no one's encouraged here. That's why the person still comes in with a plastic face. The person still comes in unconvicted. The person still doesn't do anything for the Lord. Unconvicted. Let's look at the next part of verse 12. I know I'm over the time. I appreciate your patience. I believe the Lord doesn't want me to ruin this, though. So let the hour go, okay? Let the hour go. Verse 12, I'll do my best to wrap up the time, though, okay? I want you to know that. Verse 12, and brought in the offerings and the tithes and the dedicated things faithfully. Now, notice right here that when they brought their heaps, the verse did not say, brought in the offering and the tithes and the dedicated things, period. No, it says faithfully. You know what? The problem is people bring their heaps, but they're not faithful about it. If that verse dropped the word faithfully and it just said they brought in the tithes and the dedicated things, you know what that would mean? That would mean that the previous five verses that you read, I brought the heap, I'm done. No, that's not what the passage is saying. The passage is saying that when they brought in the heap, they brought it faithfully. Because it's brought consistently, that huge pile, they're able to build chambers. But they cannot build those chambers if that heap is not brought faithfully. People give it their all that they've got, a heap full of all that they got, and they're done. I've done my part. I sacrificed. I burned my body at the stake for you, Jesus. Oh, one-time show, huh? You think you're so good, you're so spiritual, because you just rescued somebody's life. You just led a soul to salvation. You preached something that helped somebody's life. You've done something that the pastor relied only you upon. Great. One-time show, though, huh? Oh, why you stop right there, fella? Faithfully. Can I tell you something? This is eye-opening. Faithfulness is more important than the greatest sacrifice you can give to others. Faithfulness to others is greater than the greatest sacrifice you can give to others. Look at right here. They brought a heap of their sacrifice, right? You know what God said? God was sick of it. Go to Hosea 8. I'll just read it for time's sake, okay? But Hosea 8, 13 through 14, Hosea 8, 13 through 14 reads, they sacrifice flesh for the sacrifices of mine offerings and eat it, but the Lord accepted them not. Why? They brought a truckload of their sacrifices, heaps, but the Lord won't accept it. Why? Now will he remember their iniquity and visit their sins. They shall return to Egypt. For Israel hath what? Forgotten his maker. What does that mean? See, they stopped. They weren't consistent. They weren't faithful. They dropped, neglected God. And that's why, no matter how big their heap of sacrifice was to bless God and others, God still rejected it. Is that you? Oh, I've done my heaps here and there. Here and there? No. Let's be consistent. Let's be consistent. Let's be honest too. If you, even though one cup of water per day is not advisable, that is sure better. At least one cup of water per day is better than 14 days without water and you drink a whole chug full of gallon of water. Why? Because consistency and faithfulness, no matter how small, is still more prized than the greatest sacrifice when it comes in once in a blue moon. If you're not faithfully ministering to people, encouraging them, you know what 3 John says? 3 John points out right here, when you are not faithful to encourage others, to minister to people, the Bible says in 3 John, verse 5, "Beloved, thou doest faithfully whatsoever thou doest to the brethren and to strangers, which have borne witness of thy charity before the church, whom if thou bring forward on their journey after a godly sort, thou shalt do well. Because that for his name's sake they went forth taking nothing of the Gentiles." That verse is saying because you faithfully minister to God's people aren't taking anything from the lost Gentile world. What happens when you don't faithfully give to others? They take something from the Gentile world. Yeah. You don't meet them in fellowship, the Gentile world will. Yeah. Amen. You're not going to give them satisfaction and joy, the Gentile, wicked, sinful world, they'll find it over there. Yeah. You're not going to be there for them, the lost Gentile world, they will turn to all the stinking time. When's the last time any single body in this room, man, woman, child, teenager, everyone, when's the last time they took nothing, and I mean nothing, from this wicked Gentile world? If you faithfully minister to them, if you are faithfully there for them. That's why I said so many times, children are my priority number one in this church right now, because I know what they're doing. They don't find satisfaction here. They find satisfaction in the Gentile lost world. And that's the contributing factor is that parents, fathers, mothers, and Bible-believing Christians have failed their part to discipline, to give them joy, help them. They weren't faithful in that. They just gave it their all in a one Sunday because Pastor Kim held a meeting and preached a good sermon to do that, and that was a one-time show. It lasted good only for one Sunday. That was it. But if you're faithful every day, keeping track, doing that, to encourage somebody, they might eventually let go of the Gentile world and take nothing from there to encourage them. Who's encouraging these people in this church, huh? Is it the Gentile world or truly you? Go back. My last verse. Thank you for your patience. My last verse. Verse 12, and verse 13, notice names are given. You see that? Names are given. We don't care about names. I don't care about names. You know, I'm going to forget these names. But God cares about these names. Amen. That he would write them in his book. Why? Because each name is an encouragement to the other person.
2: Yep. That's good.
0: When I look at these names, I'm picturing like if I read verse 12, "And brought in the offerings and the tithes and the dedicated things faithfully, over which Sean Lawler was ruler, and Robert Randall, his brother, was the next, and Robert Garcia, and Jared Kwong, and Florence Kwong, and Min Jung Kim, and Danielle Seeley, and Sheila Randall," and I go through every single name. I have in my phone or in a list every single name of the people in the church. So I can pray for them, so I can follow up, so I can try to be there for them. And it reminds me, because each and every person is important and was an encouragement to me somewhere. When I look at these names, it's an encouragement to me. Think about it. I mean, imagine some of these names, right, that you went soul winning with. You remember? Think about some names in your mind, huh? A Levite and a priest, huh? Think about some of these names where they were there for you when you needed it. Where you were both out soul winning together and it was like the first time going out witnessing to somebody. Remember the joys of every single name where they were marching around the room singing, "Hail to the King we love so well, Emmanuel, Emmanuel." Remember these names? You know, when I looked at all the church photos that we went through in the years, I look at all these names and faces. But you know what the sad thing is? It's inevitable, and I'm sad to say, it's a guarantee, it's inevitable, some of those names are no longer there. Think about some of the names here. I guarantee you this. Some of those names will no longer be with you. Can you imagine that? After all the time you prayed for them and helped them and you preached your heart out, you done something you could. And can you imagine some of these names never there again? Look, I mean, think about the person sitting next to you, behind you. What if that's a person you'll never see again? And you know what? It's inevitable. It will happen. But some of these names too, some of these names too, you will see them every day with you. Some of these names will still go street preaching with you. The good news is some of these names will not quit their Christian race. They'll keep traveling with you. Some of these names you can talk about 10 years later after this message. Remember that time where we went through that trial together? Here we still are. Some of these names you might have children together. Some of these names you're going to serve God together. You might preach on the same pulpit together. You might be sisters praying together. Some of these names, I am happy to say, it is inevitable, will still be here till the day you either die or get raptured to heaven. I challenge you, be one of those names. I challenge you to not let the wickedness of this world, the trials and the pain, the tribulation, or this lost pagan Gentile world steal you from one of these names. I challenge you, each and every one of you names today, to encourage one another and let's go on for Jesus Christ. Every head bowed and every eye shut.

0: times these past 20 years. Yes, and very thankful for the help that we received. And we're glad to be able to support God's blessings on this ministry. 21 years the pastor been faithful, hasn't he?
1: Yes,
0: and his dear wife and family, they're a blessing. Certainly appreciate them so very much. The book of 1 Samuel, chapter number 30, please. My dear wife's mom and daddy were from West Virginia, and we visited there a few years ago, and we came to a certain turn in the road where you met yourself coming, and it was called Echo Hill. And I said, you know, I always wanted to hear myself in an echo. And she said, well, stop the car and help yourself. So I did, and I got out, and I said, what'll I say? She said, the first thing comes into your mind. I said, baloney. Nothing happened. It didn't surprise me a bit. I was so dejected and down. I said, what am I going to do? She said, do it again. I said, I'm the greatest preacher in the world. The echo came back, said, baloney. Amen. The only thing I don't like about that is it's so true. Amen. Brother Andrew was trying to get us to humble ourselves. Amen. 1 Samuel chapter 30, what a chapter it is in the Word of God. It's the theme of your conference. And in chapter 30, verse 1, it said, it came to pass when David and his men were come to Ziklag. On the third day that the Amalekites had invaded the south, and Ziklag, and smitten Ziklag, and burned it with fire. And he had taken the women captive that were therein, and they slew not any, neither great or small, but carried them away and went on their way. So David and his men came to the city, and behold, it was burned with fire. Their wives and their sons and their daughters were taken captive. And David and the people that were with him lifted up their voices and wept until they had no more power to weep. And David's two wives were taken captive, Ahinoam the Jezreelitess and Abigail the wife of Nabal. And David was greatly distressed. I think about Job and his great statement in the book of Job, chapter number 3, verse 25. He says, the thing which I greatly feared has come upon me. We're living in a culture today that is overwhelmed with fear. People say, what's the problem? Well, COVID certainly is what they use to overwhelm a culture, but it's not a new problem. There's something happened in Genesis chapter number 3 when Adam disobeyed God. The Bible says we find him. He says, I heard the voice in the garden. It never bothered him before. But because of the sin nature and the law of human collapse, he says, because I was naked, I was afraid. People say, I'm not afraid, and they have a t-shirt, no fear. I can be your lie, and you can tell it any way you want to. I don't know anybody that's alive today doesn't understand the difficulties of how life can put you in a tailspin in just a heartbeat. And here we have David and his 600 men, all that were in distress, discontented, and in debt, followed David. And we see the problems here, of course. They return home, hoping they're going to find a family reunion. The wife embracing him, the kids saying, Dad, boy, we're glad you're home. But circumstances weren't like they hoped they would be. But they didn't happen by accident. There's a lot of things that caused these problems. For sure, there's always underlying facts. You don't always know the details, although the Bible, it's interesting how the Word of God never overpaints its heroes or underpaints its villains. Even when they're the great David. And he was a great man. God complimented him so many ways. But when you study the life of David, he finds himself living as a fugitive. Cain was a fugitive. You don't expect David to be living from cave to cave. Of course, he was under the fear of the unknown. He thought Saul was going to get him. He did. Back in chapter 27, it tells you that briefly. It says, and David said in his heart, I shall now perish one day by the hand of Saul. Now we know because we have a complete commentary of the life of David that God took care of him. Yeah. And David should have knew God could take care of him. And I'm here to remind you today, God can take care of you. But sometimes our flesh is weak. And human nature being what it is, the Bible says, put no confidence in the flesh. Oh, for whatever reason, this dark day, this low time in David's life, finds himself in a valley. I pastor a church called Rice's Valley. I'm glad they called it Rice's Valley. The street across the street's called Rice's Valley. The street our church is on is called Watermelon Baptist Church. I'm glad we're not called Watermelon Baptist Church, amen. That's redneck hick for sure, amen. But folks, we just never know what valley's waiting for us, do we? We really don't. And boy, he thinks Saul's going to get him, and he makes a judgment call back in chapter 27 to yoke up with the Philistines. Now, we never would have ever thought Saul or David would yoke up with the city of Gath and Achish. And yet he spends 14 months in the enemy camp. You ever find yourself where your brain draws out your ears and you just end up doing things you never thought you would do, be in a place you never thought you would be? And it has consequences. I'm not trying to sound like a smart aleck. I know why. We're in the mess we're in, but we're in the mess we're in because of bad choices. Appreciate the good brother's message this morning. Both of the messages in last night's. I came to hear from God. But I think one of the things that's important, the Bible says, be ye doers of the word and not hearers only. I consider myself a Bible-believing pastor. Amen. But my problem's not believing the Bible. My problem's obeying the Bible. David knew what he should do. He knew the last thing he should do was be with the enemies of Israel. I love that book Gene Edwards put out, The Tale of Three Kings, where David refused to touch God's anointed. He wouldn't throw a spear when he could have eliminated Saul, but his conscience condemned him and he wouldn't do it. And yet we find him with the enemy about to attack Israel. You wonder why God says so many times about how important it is for us to be dedicated? God loves dedication. Reading your Bible, he dedicates the temple. And boy, we bring children to the altar and ask God to dedicate them for him and give him the parents' wisdom to live a life that'll help them with their kids. We build a new sanctuary and we say, God bless this place that you'll be honored here. That brilliant chapter in Romans chapter 12 where God says, I beseech you to do it. He gives you a choice. And he says the consequences of not doing it cause us to be conformed. Not looking like we should, thinking like we should, behaving like we should, running with the wrong crowd sometimes. This culture we're living in today is hard to recognize because of the social influence it's had. We're living in a culture today that knows nothing else but social media. If you kneel social media, they say, I don't get it. I don't understand. Why are you against that? It's all we know. Oh, David, it cost him 16 months. You know, you don't get 16 months back. Once it's gone, it's gone. And the older you get, 16 months is quite a bit. Especially if you've got good health and things are going well, because in 16 months, your whole world can be upside down. In 16 minutes, your whole world can be upside down. David's been recruited to fight Saul and his enemies. And boy, I tell you, quite an interesting thing. When the Philistines get together, the leaders of the Philistines get together and said, we can't have him with honor. He's not honor. He don't belong to us. We're not going into battle with him. He liable to do a U-turn. He liable to take our head off. And so they tell David, in chapter number 30, which brings us to our chapter in verse 9. Achish answered and said to David, I know that thou art good in my sight. I wonder how much truth is in that. Did David buffalo him? Was David out of sorts? What was he thinking? Why did David have to convince Achish that he was with Achish? He had him, and he says this, and he says, you're in my sight as an angel of God. My goodness. Notwithstanding, the princes of the Philistines have said, he shall not go up with us to battle. He said, you're not going to get to go, which caused David and his men to return to Ziklag. And of course, as they return to Ziklag, there's an interesting conversation takes place. They find everybody in the world that's of value, that's of importance to them, as fugitives, gone. And it touches the heart. And they come apart. And they cry to the place where there's no more tears. And what happens is an interesting thing. David is distressed. And in verse number 6, the people spake of stoning him. What in the world would cause God's people to lose confidence in God's man? You know, you could stone David if you could. You got to be careful, though. He's pretty good slinger stones himself. He might get you before you even get started. He's dropped a few in his day. Some folks think that preacher, he's an easy target. You just need to be careful right there. I mean, he sometimes acts like he ain't got a lick of sense, but he knows how to take care of himself. He does. Most men in the ministry are not there by accident. They've had to fight some battles. You know, David could have said, all right, fire away. I'm sick of the bunch of you. I don't need this. I didn't sign up for this. Well, sure you did. You just didn't know it. I'm sure David, probably like many of you, could have said, all right, fellas, you get a new king, get a new captain. I'm done. I'm out of gas. I ain't got nothing left in the tank. Yeah. Sounds like most preachers on Sunday night, especially Monday morning. Yeah. Yeah. David could have run for his life, but he didn't do any of the three. David did something that we all need to do. One of the reasons, why do we do this? Why is your pastor, after 20 years and this second conference, why do this? Why go to all the work? Why Calvary? Why sacrifice? Why give? Why help? Because, says it right there, because the soul of the people was grieved, every man to his son and his daughter, and David encouraged himself in the Lord his God. David had to backtrack, has been mentioned today. David had to revisit old David. Past 14 months, I don't know who he was inquiring with. I don't know where he was getting his encouragement from the Philistines. I tell you, situation seemed homeless, hopeless. The situation that people had lost confidence, they were grieving. And when people are grieving, they don't always behave in a way we'd like them to. They're not themselves. Truth be known, in our culture today, everybody's hurting. I know anybody in any church, how great it is full of people that are grieving. They're hurting. And they don't know what to do. For sure. You ever feel like stoning somebody? You ever lose confidence in yourself? Churches lose confidence in a pastor. Husbands lose confidence in their wife and vice versa. Employees lose confidence in their boss. It's not hard. You don't have to be brilliant to know how easy it is to lose confidence in leadership in Washington. No confidence. they used to say in the ministry years ago, maybe you need to go to the church for a vote of confidence. God forbid. They're liable to say, bye. Yeah. Yeah. Oh, I tell you. How do you encourage yourself in the Lord when you're in a mess, when you're at the bottom, when everything seems like your love is gone? We're living in a culture today which that which God loves is vanishing. The Bible, the church, the burden, the need to stay by the stuff. I understand having meetings after a few years. My biggest fear having a meeting is our folks won't come. I worry about that. I should be more worried about God not showing up. We need that more. We need our folks to come. But you know, human nature being like it is, always wonder if we'll have enough groceries. Oh, Baptists love to eat, don't they? Ah, how do you encourage yourself? Well, I love what David did there in verse number 8. The Bible says, and David said, verse 7, David said to Abiathar the priest, Ahimelech's son, I pray thee, bring me hither the ephod. And Abiathar brought hither the ephod to David. And here's what it said. David inquired at the Lord. It's not as complicated as we make it. I know circumstances are in a mess. Your mind's a mess. The world's a mess. The economy's a mess. Thank God for the end of the Iraqi war. Glory to God. I've been praying for that for years. God, get our boys out of that mess. And I see the answer to prayer back there, the good brother. What a blessing. But I tell you what, why do we do this? Why are we here? Why is the admonition from God's man in the Word of God? What do we need today? We need to inquire from the Lord. The old Methodists used to have the inquiry room where people would go and they'd pray and they'd take their burdens to the Lord. They'd cast their care upon Him, for He cares for them. I imagine the Lord probably reminded David as he prayed with the ephod, that garment that's symbolic of prayer, of his crisis in the past. This wasn't his first rodeo. This wasn't his first conflict. Dear saints, you've been around a while, past 20 years, filled with obstacles and conflicts and battles. And you've had to overcome them. And how have you overcome them? You need to have a good memory. The book of Jeremiah Lamentation says, I recall to my memory that God is faithful every day, man. We need to be reminded of some things that God has done, that God still does, He's going to do, and still can do. To ask folks to inquire of the Lord requires them to apply the principle just preached, humble themselves and pray. No one has bragging rights on prayer. If you have to measure a church by how well they're praying,

0: All you got to do is say, do you have a prayer list? Do you consistently beseech the throne of grace on behalf of others? Do you talk to God? Do you wait on? I mean, most folks today, it's all about me, like Samson. It takes me about 2 minutes. You ought to have a consistent prayer life where you inquire the Lord to help you in such a time as this. And yet, the fact of the matter is, the most important service of a church's calendar is the least most attended. Wednesday night. More business gets taken care of on Wednesday night than Sunday morning, Sunday night. Oh, dear church, inquiring of the Lord. That's the first thing he did to begin the process of encouraging himself. And does anybody in here not need encouraged? I don't know anybody that's encouraged. Some folks fake it better than others. Oh, he had to be reminded of how God helped him when he was a little shepherd boy taking care of them little sheep. And he killed a lion and a bear, didn't he? Yes, now, David's in a pickle here. His wives, his family, they're all gone. All his mighty men's families are gone. They do not know where they're at. Do you ever find a place in history where you feel like you don't know where you're at? Yeah. What do you do next? What do you do when you don't know what to do? I wouldn't turn on Fox News. Oh, I know it's the last bastion of conservatism. Where'd you read that? Oh, I used to enjoy listening to Rush Limbaugh. He had some good political analysis. He said things in a way that made America politics a little bit more understandable. I'm sad he's gone. He was a great voice in certain ways. I didn't like his, you know, on loan from God, and you know, just he had a little pride about him. But maybe part of that made him so agreeable to the American public. But the new two guys, tried to listen to them the other day, and it was during June Pride Month. And one of them, I'm not sure which one it was, he said, "We welcome all our pride guests, and we celebrate your month." I'm going, done with that. Nothing to celebrate about Shame Month in America. What a mess. Pastors are going to the pulpit today with more stress. Now that we've got this social media in our face every day, they expect us to perform, sound like Walter Cronkite, sound like we never say nothing wrong. We stand and we're just always on the ball. Pressure. I tell our folks on the social media since it started because of COVID, I said, we're not here for you. You're here to get some help from us. We're not here to entertain you. We're not performing. We're interested in coming to church. And if you don't like it, turn it off.
1: Yes, sir. That's good.
0: I never wanted to do that to start with. Enough pressure going to the pulpit nowadays. You know, after you've laid a few thousand eggs. If you have a middle initial, it's called a dud. That's preaching. Oh, I remember here a while back, we got in the middle of COVID, and we've got folks down there overwhelmed with fear. We still have folks in Tuscaloosa coming to church double-masked. What do you say? I don't say anything. Whatever cranks your tractor, amen. You know, they do that because they're overwhelmed with fear. Would to God people had a dose of fear in God, amen. But that's not what they're afraid of. Oh, dear church, David inquired some counsel from the Lord. You know, we are an independent. Old paths. King James. Bible-believing people.
1: Yes, sir.
0: But how many of you are reading your Bible?
1: Yes, sir.
0: If you've been saved over 5 years, have you read it once? I remember my old preacher used to say, "We'll give you grace for the first 5 years, but after that, there's no excuse, sir."
1: Yeah, that's good.
0: Some of you dear folks of God, you say, "I love the book. I love to hear it preached. Thank God for our church. Thank God for where we stand. Thank God for our missions." But you've never read the Bible from Genesis to Revelation. Now imagine coming to God in heaven and the judgment seat of Christ, going and saying, "Hey, how are you? You're one of them Bible believers down there. How many times you read my Bible?" You say, "Well, we're not keeping records." We're not? Don't you think you ought to know at least one time you read from Genesis to Revelation? One time? To inquire of the Lord? David inquired of the Lord. And Calvary Baptist Church, I'm here to tell you, dark days are coming. People say the Lord could come. I know He could. I'm just from the old school. I just don't think it's bad enough. You say, "Well, you're being very pessimistic." No. I think America is the exception to the rule. We haven't been put to the test like a lot of other people have for the Word of God and the testimony of the Lord Jesus Christ. Now, I hope He comes. I hope He proves me wrong. I'll say, "Lord, I'm the knucklehead said you weren't coming yet. I'm glad you came." Amen. But the main purpose of Calvary Baptist Church having this meeting is to get God's people to inquire from God. I like this. In verse number 9, the Bible says David went. Oh boy, I got 5 minutes left. Yeah, you can say that, but the groceries are coming. Amen. I'm at a disadvantage among Baptists. My deacon says it's a sin to let warm food go cold. Amen. I think he's right. You dear ladies have worked hard and made it ready. Some knucklehead doesn't have enough sense to know when to shut up. Amen. Thank you, brother. He knows what I'm talking about. He sacrificed many a roast. Verse number 9, the Bible says, David went, he and his 600 men that were with him, and came to the brook Besor, where those that had been left behind stayed. But David pursued, he and 400 men, for 200 abode behind, which were so faint that they could not go over the brook Besor. Third of the ranks weren't able to continue. That's where we're at today. Probably more than that now. You got 20% on board doing something, you got a good church. Amen. Used to say 10% does 90%. I'm convinced if you got a good church, 20% doing 80, all that work. What a blessing. Now we would love to have more people on board. There's plenty of room for help in an average Baptist church. But it requires a little old thing called obedience. David pursued and followed God's leadership. Amen. This book will lead you right, church. It will. It'll lead you right. He obeyed the orders from headquarters to pursue. In verse number 10, David pursued. Where are you going? What are you pursuing? You got your hidden cabin up in the mountains where you can hide? I don't think it's going to work. I hope it does. I envy you up here in Tennessee. What a blessing. Amen. I think it's a blessing. Yeah. Where would you rather be? I know you'd rather be in Alabama. Bless your heart. I can't help it if I come from the first greatest state in the union. Amen. Nobody knows where our pastor from Arkansas is from. They don't have any street signs up there. Amen. It's on purpose. They're ahead. I've been up there. I'm saying, wow. 200 men could not follow David because of fatigue. You ever go and say, "All right, we need some help. Got to do this. Need you to do this. Would somebody sign up for this?" And people are just, "When the saints come dragging in, when the saints come dragging in, oh, I want to be one of that number." You are. You're all hot air. And when you're needed, you're not there. I'm leaving today. If I never come back, it's okay. But I promise you this meeting ought to bear some fruit where some folks follow the pursuit of God's inquiry and they'll know what God wants them to do in a crisis. Amen. Would you like to be one of the 200 that couldn't go? Are you one of the 200 that couldn't go? Can you imagine these 200 had wives and family members that were taken captive? Can you imagine when the 400 show up and the 200 that's men didn't show up and say, where's my man? Where's my dad? Well, they're pretty beat up right now. They're out of gas. That's why we have this meeting. It may be $5 a gallon. It may cost the church $10,000 to have a meeting like this. Wouldn't surprise me at all. But I'm telling you what, they're trying to help you and get a little gas in your tank. Amen. Amen. Oh, of all the things that God provides, in verse number 11, they found an Egyptian. Nothing good ever came out of Egypt. What the Bible says. And yet God shows you an exception to the rule. They found an Egyptian in the field and brought him to David and gave him bread. I'm trying these glasses that Brother Carpenter said are real good. And I hope you preach like the preacher. Amen. Mine are about 20 gauge. Amen. Coke bottles anymore. They found an Egyptian in the field and brought him to David and gave him bread. And he did eat and made him drink water. You know, charity never fails. They didn't know who this boy was from a man to moon. Yet the providence of God is being made manifest. When you inquire of the Lord and you obey the Lord, God's liable to let circumstances in your life open up where you find yourself in a place where some total stranger helps you pursue and not faint. Amen. God can use anybody. And the Bible says in verse number 12, and they gave him a piece of cake of figs, two clusters of raisins, and when he had eaten, his spirit came again. Verse 12, 13, David said unto him, to whom belongest thou? And whence art thou? And he said, I'm a young man of Egypt, servant to Amalekite. And my master left me because 3 days ago I fell sick. We made an invasion. Now David's got enough espionage in him. His radar went up. He said, man, this is information that money can't buy. This is intelligence that only God can give. I mean, you come to church sometimes and somebody will open up this book and say something to you that you'll say. That preacher been in my mail. Now it's no, they don't know what mail is anymore. Has he been checking out my emails? He been checking out my texts? Your Instagram? Whatever that is. Inyourface.com, amen. That's what preachers are. That's their Inyourface.com, amen. They need that. This country needs that. Boy, this God provides an Egyptian to guide him and help him find out where the enemy is. You say, well, that's not ethical. Sure it is. This little boy left for dead, and God's people helped him. And he said, man, I got information to you that'll absolutely bail you out. It'll actually make you look good, David. Preacher talked about that the other night. Somebody did. About how God can make you look good when you're not good. Yeah. So that God's people have confidence in you to follow God. Yeah. Amen. Amen. Amen. You know, David, when he left Ziklag trying to find his family, didn't know where he was going. Didn't know how to get there. And didn't know where they were. That's exactly right. Dumb as a post. Just like you and me. Ain't got a clue.
1: Yeah, amen.
0: What are you guys doing down here from Michigan anyhow? I'm glad you're here. Yeah, I came over here to hear you and hear these men that preach the word of God and come to Calvary. But I'm telling you what, you never know how God's going to use a little old town down here in Fayetteville, Tennessee, to help us. Yeah. Amen. Amen. Amen. Oh, this Egyptian slave, oh, he's in terrible shape. But here it says there in verse number 15, David said to him, canst thou bring me down to the company? And he said, swear unto me by God that thou wilt neither kill me nor deliver me into the hand of my master, and I will bring thee down to the company. And when he was brought down, behold, there were spread abroad upon all the earth, eating and drinking and dancing because of all the great spoil that they had taken out of the land of the Philistines and out of the land of Judah. I imagine old David sat there with that little Egyptian boy just getting his strength back and said, God told me to pursue. He said that back there in verse number 8. The Lord David inquired of the Lord, "Shall I pursue after the troop and overtake them?" And he answered, said, "Pursue, for thou shalt." And he answered, said, "Pursue, for thou shalt surely overtake them, and with all shall fail, recover all." I imagine as David stood there with his 400 men, no telling how many of them were, but odds were never a problem to David. He said, "Man, we can whoop them. God can do it. One of us can chase 1,000. I'm sure he stood there for a little bit and said, "God got me here. God instructed me in my dilemma, in my greatest fear. I never thought I'd ever see my family again. They may not even be alive in human thinking, but God told me he'd recover all." Oh, dear church. Oh, David finds the Amalekites and catches them off guard. You know, we ought to have a little bit of an edge. Yeah. Preached about that last night. Right. We have the Holy Spirit in us. Amen. We have the Holy Scriptures, the two only holy things in planet Earth. That ought to give us a little bit of an idea what to do. We ought to have a little discernment, shouldn't we? We ought to know when we meet the enemy who the enemy are. We ought to know what to do when we meet the enemy. We ought to be ready to stand up for the Lord and be a good soldier of Jesus Christ. Boy, Bible says in verse number 18, David recovered all that the Amalekites had carried away, and David rescued his two wives. Can you imagine that embrace? Them gals coming up. "You came and got us. You didn't quit. You didn't bail out. You're still at the stuff. You're still staying by the stuff." That's where it comes from in this text. Of all texts. Crisis. A calamity. A mess. And yet, it's amazing how these things, circumstances take by. And boy, David pursues and doesn't quit. He's a great leader for sure. In verse 21, David came to the 200 men which were so faint that they could not follow David, whom they had made also to abide at the brook Besor. And they went forth to meet David and to meet the people that were with him. And David came near to the people and he saluted them. David said, "You 200 couldn't make it. I'm glad you're here. I'm glad you're still on alive. Glad you're still on board. Even though you couldn't go, I still claim you." Every church knows how that feels. Our church has been there 86 years. I got a group of dear people. I buried one Thursday. And it seems like I've buried a congregation at Rice's Valley Baptist Church. Love them to death. Got one that's 97. Great old saint of God. He's gotten so smart, he'd put him in assisted living. And he's got him a tablet and he watches his preacher on Sunday morning. I don't even have a tablet. Amen. What a blessing. What a generation. There's a lot of folks in our church. They're not able to go out. They're not able to pursue. They're able to pray. And thank God they give. Oh, they're on board. They're giving to missions. They're supporting their pastor. They're taking care of the facility. They may be faint. But David says, "Good to see you. We got them back. We're on the same page here, folks." But you know what happens here? It's amazing how in every group there's a mixed multitude. In verse number 23 or 22, "Then answered all the wicked men, the men of Belial, and those that were with David said, 'Because thou went not with us, we will not give them aught of the spoil.'" Self-appointed leaders know what's supposed to be done in the church. Know what's supposed to be done with the grace of God. Know what's supposed to be done with the goodness of God. Oh, David didn't spoil. David wasn't a deacon-run church. Amen. I love my church. I love my deacons. But I tell them I'm the chairman of the board. Amen. That's after 25 years I can be chairman of the board. David said in verse 23, "Then said David, 'Ye shall not do so, my brethren, with that which the Lord hath given us, who hath preserved us and delivered the company that came against us into our hand. For who will hearken unto you in this matter? But as his part is that goeth down to the battle, so shall his part be that tarrieth by the stuff.'" Yeah. Amen. I like that. Amen. You know, Jesus says in the Gospels, "Tarry till I come." Yep. You know what, folks? We're just taking up space, borrowed time. But God's got a work for all to do. Amen.

0: God wants to use you. He wants to help you. But to encourage yourself, how do you encourage yourself in the Lord? Well, you got to make some inquiries. Good inquiries from the Holy Book. The throne of grace. You got to obey the orders you get from headquarters.
1: Yes, sir.
0: It hasn't changed much. You got to look for the providence of God. And God's working, even in our country. Yes. You got to pursue and not faint. And you got to tarry by the stuff. Ah, church. When things go wrong, as they sometimes will, when the road you're trudging seems all uphill, your funds are low and your debts are high, and you want to smile, but you have to sigh. When your cares are pressing you down a bit, rest if you must, but don't you quit. Life is queer, don't like that word, with its twists and turns, as every one of us sometimes learns. And many a fellow may turn about when he might have won had he stuck it out. Don't give up, though the pace seems slow, and it has, it stopped. You may succeed with another blow.
1: Yeah.
0: Success is failure turned inside out.
1: Yeah.
0: The silver tint on the clouds of doubt. And you never can tell how close you are. It may be near when it seems so far. So stick to the fight when your heart is hit. It's when things seem worst that you must not quit. Father, bless your dear people. Bless the good Calvary Baptist Church. Bless the services continue tonight and tomorrow. And stir the hearts of your people. And bless the theme and help folks stay by the stuff. We'll be careful to thank you. We'll give you the glory. In Jesus' name we pray.

That has been good tonight. If we'd have just said amen and went home, there's enough blessing to keep us going for a while. Amen. And I don't understand why that folks just don't get plumb excited about that. Amen. I don't understand. I don't understand how we could just kind of sit still and not be stirred about what we've heard tonight. Amen. And boy, we'll go to a ball game and we'll shout like a bunch of wild Comanche Indians. Amen. And come to church and hear preaching about getting saved and how the Lord forgave us of our sins. He's coming back. We're on the winning side. And we sat like Elijah, the wooden ending. Amen. It just seemed to me like that God wants to do something. And I don't know, just kind of something holding back. Amen. Just there's just been so much that's been said tonight and this week that it's just amazing how that we just kind of, I don't know, maybe we're getting used to it. Maybe we just, you say we're tired. Well, I understand that. But the Bible talked about in a place that we're to give the glory due His name. Yeah, you say, I don't feel like that. Well, what about when that electric bill comes due? I don't feel like paying it, but if you don't pay it, you won't have no light. Amen, it's due. It's right. And praising the Lord is due His name. We owe that to Him. He deserves that. You say, just go ahead and do it. You say, well, that's in the, all that stuff's in the flesh. Well, how else are you going to serve God and praise the Lord if you don't have it in the flesh? That's all we are. Amen. And man, I tell you what, I've felt them glory bumps on the back of my back big enough for a hog to bite. Amen. Just excited by what the Lord's doing. Amen. And boy, I'm glad I'm saved tonight. I'm glad that I've been born again. I can remember the time and the place. I don't remember the day or the actual, you know, date and month and all that. I think that's a good thing to know. I wish it did. But I can take you within 2 foot of the place where I got saved. I remember. I was there when it happened. Amen. And you get in a meeting like this and you hear, in my opinion, the greatest preaching in America. The greatest preaching. And it's not because of the men, but it's because of the lives of those men and the book that we have. And it's something that is real. Like the preacher said today, it's something you can't deny. It's there. And we ought to just go ahead and praise the Lord tonight. We'll just go ahead and let it go and not worry about who's looking and who's paying attention. And like the preacher said a while ago, there's folks sitting here that haven't even cracked a smile. Maybe you're the ones holding it back. Maybe you're the ones that's kind of putting a chill in the meeting. Amen. But we got a lot to praise God about. You think about what He's done. You remember where He was at before He saved you. You remember the time since you've been saved that He's reached down and pulled you out of trouble and trial and tribulation and put your feet on a solid rock, picked you back up, cleaned you up. Man, that's He's due. Praise the Lord. Man, I've had a good time. I've laughed and I've cried and I've sweated. Amen. I don't know why I sweat like I do. I wish it did. My wife
She always gets embarrassed about my, the way I sweat, but it's just in me. It's got to get out. Amen. It's just got to get out. And I got to let it out somehow or another. Amen. And boy, we've heard some great, great preaching this week. And I just can't, I don't know, I even how to say it, man. I'm a loss for words. Just what a blessing it's been and what a joy it's been. It's just, I think as Brother Mark said the other night that, you know, we have to say goodbye sometime. And that's a sad thing. But there's coming a day when we won't have to say goodbye. We'll be with Him forevermore and we'll worship the Lord and praise God and we'll never get tired. We'll never wear out. Our voices won't get weak, amen. And, man, it's just been good. And I've enjoyed every message. And, boy, the message, I don't know if y'all heard the message today that Brother Coley preached, but, man, alive. I've had to repent this week, amen, and ask the Lord to forgive me for my pharisaical spirit toward half-bearded people, amen. Amen. Boy, I'm tell you what, we think that we're a whole lot better than we are, really are. And, I mean, it wasn't very long ago we were just those kind of people. Amen. And I thought about God convicted my heart severely. There's a young boy that I drive our church bus and he'd caused a little trouble you know, we're living in a day and time where you really can't discipline. And if you say anything wrong, people are just nuts. They're thin-skinned. And they'll sue you and all that kind of stuff. I mean, it's just, it's awful. You can't really help people like they need to be helped because of, you know, all that junk. And there are a couple of weeks I just... I wasn't sure about his address, but I wasn't really wanting to be sure about his address. He's one of them half-bearded boys. Boy, I mean, God tore me up today. And I got to praying for him. You know, that's the problem. Instead of praying for these people, we already make up our mind how they are. And we already decide they can't be helped. And that's not the problem. That's they can be helped. The problem is we don't want to help them. We've already made up our mind, I ain't helping. I ain't going to help. They ain't going to contribute nothing. Well, good night. That's a great message. And I've been helped this week. I really have. And I just could not stand to miss the meeting. I wasn't well earlier in the week, but I got to thinking, I got to get there. I got to get there. It's not... And yeah, it's partly because of the dearest friends that I have are in this place tonight. But, man, I needed something this week. I needed to hear the preaching. I needed to hear the praising. And I get in all of it. If I can't find something to pick and play, I'll pick my nose, amen. I'm going to get in it somewhere. I didn't come to get out. I didn't come to sit soaking sour. I come to get all I can. Take it home with me. Amen. Man, I've gotten help this week. I'm telling you, I've really got some help. I've got some good help. I go back to the motel and I can't go to sleep because I'm just thinking about how good God's been. And how He dealt with me with that problem. And how He's helped me to forgive. And get some peace about some things. I've been helped. I've been helped. I love to hear that message Brother Charlie Tenney preaches about Barney. And I've never been raised around horses a whole lot, but I like that message. Amen. And on the lighter side, Brother Charlie, since then, he's taken up quarter horse. Dealing with quarter horses, and one of them drug him the other day. Man liked to really messed him up pretty good, and got away from him, and nearly trampled him to death, and hurt him pretty bad. And if
The manager at Walmart hadn't unplugged it, it had really been bad. Amen. We've laughed. We've cried. We've rejoiced. We've shouted. We've prayed. We've sang. But I still think God wants to do some more. Maybe there's somebody that has not yet been saved. Boy, wouldn't it be good tonight, before we leave this place, to hear about somebody else getting born again. Amen. Wouldn't that do something for us? That'd be a blessing. Well, I'm going to take up where the preacher left off. Revelation chapter 1. When he announced this text, I thought, my soul is going to preach my message. But I'm glad that there's only one message to preach. Amen. Thank God we have the truth tonight. Why don't you stand right quick and stretch a little bit. Wake up. Get your legs all limbered up. Maybe you'll just feel like shouting here in a minute and just worship the Lord. Love on God, amen. And we need it. Hey, listen, we're fixing to go home to our respectful ministries. We're fixing to go back into the battlefield. Back at the house, there are problems waiting on us. There's difficulties. There's struggles. There's situations that we don't even know about yet. We need God's help. We need God's power and strength in the days ahead. Revelation chapter 1, verse 3. Blessed is he that readeth, and they that hear the words of this prophecy, and keep those things which are written therein. Now notice, for the time is at hand. For the time is at hand. I want to preach them just a little bit along the lines of where we're at tonight. And I believe God has orchestrated that. I don't think God puts messages on our heart that don't have a purpose for it. But I'm glad when he puts a hand in glove type thing together. When you know that perhaps that you're in the right direction. That's always a good feeling. Amen. The time is at hand. And I want to preach on it won't be long. It won't be long. And let's ask the Lord to help us. Father God, we thank you. Lord, I want to praise you tonight for what you've done for me. And Lord, came with a mountain of burden and trials within. And we've heard about multitudes even here tonight that this week that there are also a lot of burdens, a lot of pain, a lot of suffering, a lot of difficulty among your little children. And Lord, we need you more than anything else in this world. Lord, like the preacher said, there ain't nothing better than Jesus. And Lord, tonight I pray that you would take these few moments. Lord, as we prepare to close out a particular meeting, Lord, it don't mean that what we've got can stop. We can take it back. And we can utilize and put to use those things that you've given to us this week. And Lord, I pray that we would pray for each other. That we would help each other. That we would, Lord, in these days have a greater compassion for what we're facing and what we're going through. I pray tonight, Lord, that you'd have your willing way. I pray that you'd bless this good church. I pray that you'd bless Brother Charlie. Lord, I thank you for him. And Lord, I thank you for his church. I thank you, Lord, for the sacrifices that they have made
for us this week. It's been top notch. And Lord, it just couldn't get any better than what we've had this week. They've spoiled us and been a blessing. But Lord, tonight I pray that You would remind us of the hour in which we live. That You would, Lord, remind us of these days that we're going to face and wherein we stand. I pray tonight, Lord, if there's that one that has never been saved, that You've dealt with and You've spoke with, I pray tonight, Lord, before it's eternally too late, that they would come and get saved. I pray, Lord, for that one that's got one foot in the world and one foot in the church and miserable in both worlds, that they would throw the white flag of surrender. And Lord, just let God have His will and way and give Him the glory by giving them their lives. Have Your will and way tonight. Bless, I pray, in Jesus' name, amen. You may be seated. The Bible says here that the book of Revelation is a book that God promises that He'll bless if we'll read it. He said that he that readeth and hear the words. Boy, I'm glad the Bible says that every word of God is pure. That we're not to take from it, we're not to add to it. The Bible says that heaven and earth shall pass away, but My words shall never pass away. I'm thankful tonight that God saw mercy and grace upon our lives to allow us to possess and have the very eternal Word that makes a difference in our life. And the Bible promises a blessing if we read it. The Bible promises a blessing if we hear it. Amen. But the Bible here also tells us that the time is at hand. We're living, I think, in the most exciting time of human mankind. I think Paul anticipated the coming of the Lord. He talked about the second coming. He preached about the second coming. He taught us about the second coming. And he anticipated, he looked forward in his day for the coming of the Lord. And how many years have gone past since that day, and how much closer we are to the coming of the Lord tonight. We're one day closer. We're one step closer. The Bible says the time is at hand. We're on the verge of the greatest thing that will ever happen in our lives. And that is when our eyes that we have lived by faith will turn to sight and we'll see Him in all of His glory. We'll see Him in all of His majesty, in all of His power. Wouldn't it have been something to be there that day in Matthew 17 on that Mount of Transfiguration when Peter and James and John saw the Lord transfigured before them? I'm telling you, that must have been something. I just get excited. I just get a chill up and down my body just thinking about what it must have been like to watch Him in His physical form transform into the Almighty Jehovah God that He is. It must have been thrilling. You say, well, amen. Hey, but there's coming a day when you and I will experience the very same thing. We'll see the One who gave His life. We'll see the One who shed His precious blood. We'll see the One who saved our wretched soul. We'll see the One who by grace gave us the greatest thing that's ever happened, salvation and eternal life. That's exciting, amen?
deciding. Oh, I just want to bask in it in just a moment. It's going to be something. We're in the bottom of the ninth. The bases is loaded. The count is full. And the pitch is on the way. We're fixing to get out of here. We're fixing to fly. We're fixing to take flight. F-I-N-A-L. We ain't never coming back. We're leaving this whole world. We're saying goodbye. What a day that's going to be when He takes us by the hand and leads us to the promised land. What a day that's going to be when Jesus comes back. Amen. It won't be long. But while we're here, we don't know the day. We don't know the hour. You remember when everybody was going plumb crazy at Y2K 13 years ago? Everybody said that's the end of the world. Why, them nuts didn't have a lick of sense. Them old boys that get up there and predict the day and the hour, they're crazy as a June bug. I mean, I knew that the Lord would not come in 2012. He might come the 13th. He might have come the 11th. But I knew He weren't coming the 12th. Why? Because some idiot done prophesied He would. And the Bible says, if it had any sense, that the problem is people don't believe the Bible no more. The problem is folks don't believe what God says. The problem is people think we're nuts because we do. But I'm glad I'm nuts. I'm glad, hey, I might be a nut, but I am screwed on the right boat. I'm a nut, but I'm screwed on the right boat. We don't know the day. But I believe we're just on the lip of that thing. It could be tonight. Some of you are going to get shocked when you get to heaven. Had a lady come out in our church here a while back, and man, we had a good service, and I enjoyed preaching that night. And she came out and she said, "Preacher, I almost shouted. I almost raised my hand." Hey, I would to God you were not almost, but you just go ahead and shout and praise God. I'm saved. I'm born again. My sins have been washed away. I'm a child of the King. Amen. It do you good. We all just go ahead and wear ourselves plumb out and shout ourselves plumb down. It'd be good. I believe that while it won't be long, there's some things we need to face. There's some realities that we need to be prepared for. It ain't going to get easier. It's not going to get simpler. It's not going to get to the place where the world as it is will finally turn and accept us. And accept our Bible. And accept our God. No, it's not going to take place. It's going to get worse. I'm telling you, it's going to get worse. And by the time we come back next year, God only knows what we're going to have to talk about. It won't be long till we come to the place where old time Bible preaching is a scarce thing on this earth. What we've got this week, we need to hold on to. We need to cherish. We need to thank God
And I'm going to tell you this, and I know I'm one of them, but God knows that every one of us preachers needs your prayers, because there's coming a time when Bible preaching is going to be a thing almost of the past. We're fixing to face the trials. We're fixing to face the hardships. We better get settled. We get it nailed down. We better get it in our mind that I'm going to stick it out. Amen. Take your Bible to Amos. Amos. Joel. Amos. Obadiah. Behold, verse 11, chapter 8. Behold, the days come, saith the Lord God, that I will send a famine in the land, not a famine of bread, nor thirst for water, but of hearing the words of the Lord. And they shall wander from sea to sea, and from the north even to the east, they shall run to and fro to seek the word of the Lord and shall not find it. I'm telling you, it won't be long with the government like it is, with the attitude like it is, with the laws like they are. There will come a time, if the Lord that doesn't come first, that old time preaching like we're hearing tonight and calling it like it is and telling it like it is will be a threat. They'll come through the back doors and handcuff that preacher and haul him off to jail. It won't be long if we don't stick with it and stay with it and stay put and keep serving God. Amen. There's no preaching going on in this country. We've already talked about those smiley face down in Santa, Texas, wherever that's at. Nobody can smile like that. Nobody can stay happy like that. Amen. The world is wanting exegete in. The world wants analyzing, philosophy, how to. But they don't want preaching. It won't be long where old time preaching is going to be mocked and scoffed and made fun of. I'll go ahead and tell you that skit, that deal that we saw on the deal the other day. I looked at that after I saw that, looked it up, and the old boy that posted the thing, hey, he didn't put that on there to compliment that guy. He didn't put that on there to say, hey, this is real preaching. This is a real pastor. This is a real church. This man really cares. No, he put that on there to damn him and to discourage people from that kind of preaching. It wasn't to compliment. It wasn't to make us feel good. Are you listening? They put that on there to make fun of him. And that's where we're at. I'm glad the Lord's coming. But we're coming to a time where we need preaching more tonight than we've ever needed it before. Why are these camp meetings so important? Because of that reason right there. You don't know, but tonight somebody's got their phone and they're YouTubing us. And they'll post all that stuff. And people will scorn us. Hey, don't look so shocked, man. Don't look so naive. They don't like us, and it won't be long till they'll try to shut our churches down.
stand against the sodomites. You take a stand against the queers and all the lesbians and all the rest of that bunch. We are going to be ostracized. The time's at hand. There's nothing you can do about it. As far as I can tell, the Bible says, as it was in the days of Lot, it's going to be more and more of that. That's already been preached on this week, but it just needs to be preached on more and more. And some of us are going to get to the place where we soften up. And we say, well, you'll look at that scripture. Lot sat in the gate. He was a part of the government. He was a part of the leadership. He was a part of the authority. And Lot got to the place where he'd even give his two virgin daughters to those slutty men and those wicked men to have their way with them. I'm not trying to be a doomsday preacher, but it is like that. And we need to, tonight, we need to bind together. And we need to hold together. And we need to hit these old altars. And when the given opportunity arises, that we can get in a place where God lifts the load for a little bit and He takes the pressure off for a little bit and allows us to praise Him and sing and shout. You ought not sit there like a knot on a log. You ought not sit there like you don't give a rip. Because you're not going to get those opportunities out yonder. I'm sure there's a lot of so-called camp meetings and conventions conferences and workshops. Come on, help me out now. Retreat, yeah. Seminars. Boy, I'm liking y'all's preaching tonight. But you'll get an old-fashioned man of God like this man of God right here to stand up and say something to preach the hell out of you and people. We'd have to preach the hell out of us if we didn't have the hell in us. We ain't as pious as we look. We're all sinners. We're all wicked. We all ain't no good. You and I ain't nothing but a bunch of dirty, stinking, filthy, rotten, no good sinners that deserve to go to hell. Seminar that's not going down there at the feel good church, but that's going to be the thing that carries us through. It's going to be the thing that helps our family, that helps our marriage, that helps our churches, and helps us serve God. Not only will Bible preaching become scarce, I believe it, the time's at hand when steadfastness of God's people is something almost of the past. Hit and go. Stop and go. Red light, green light, up, down. Yes, no. Hey, what we need tonight is for each and every one of us from the pulpit to the pew is to make up our mind and draw the line in the sand and say by the grace of God
And with the help of God, I'm going to be steadfast in the church and steadfast in the faith. I don't want to get out. I don't want to lose you. I don't want to not be able to be around you. I want to be steadfast. 1 Corinthians 15. The Bible says in verse 57, "But thanks be to God, which giveth us the victory through our Lord Jesus Christ." Well, just thank God for the victory. Thank God for the victory over hell. Thank God for the victory in salvation. God gave us the victory through the Lord Jesus Christ. Therefore, be my beloved brethren, be ye steadfast, unmovable, always abounding in the work of the Lord. For as much as you know that your labor is not in vain in the Lord. I'm telling you that the time is at hand when we need to commit and get our lives back to the place of steadfastness and unmovable and always abounding and staying and sticking with the Word of God, with the people of God, and the church of God. When I was a kid, I loved to play baseball. I was real good at it. In fact, that's why I didn't go out there to play today. I didn't want to hurt nobody's feelings. I remember playing in the summer little leagues, and my dad had started a little old church. His pastor in that church, and man, we was in the best I can remember, we were in one of the real most important games of the summer. And it was a Wednesday evening. Game started early in the afternoon, so I got to go. And we were in the game, man. We were right in the middle of the heat of the battle. And I was sitting on the bench, and there in just a few moments, my dad came and just kind of stood behind me. He reached up there and tapped me on the shoulder. And he said, "Son, it's almost time for church. We need to go." And I said, "Dad, can't we just finish this game? It's just a few more innings." He said, "No, it's time to go. It's time to go to church." And I'll be honest with you. I don't mean to be unkind, but I'm not no great spiritual giant. I'm a sinner saved by grace. But I got mad at Dad. I got angry in my heart. I didn't like him. I was scared to say anything about it, but I was mad at him. I was a song leader. He taught us how to sing and how to play, and I was a song leader, and I wasn't no taller than the pulpit. He taught me, he said, "You lead singing like this." Amen. He said, "It's like driving a stick shift, you know." Amen. I learned how to lead the singing. I learned how to keep the timing, but all you could see was... I remember that day. I hated it. I did not want to go. Years later, after I married and after I had children, that meant the world to me. Thank
for a steadfast dad. Thank God for a steadfast mama. Some of you tonight don't need to make exception on Wednesday night just because of Pony League. Just because it's a soccer match. Just because it's a death. Be steadfast. It won't be long and you're going to see people lay out for everything that don't mean nothing. All of the family reunions are on Sunday. Don't go. Well, my family came in to visit. Well, don't let them stay, bless God. There's cereal in the icebox and milk in the kettle. Help yourself. We do a little different in our place. We're going to church. We'll see you after a while. If they won't go with you, go without them. It won't be long, and people are going to lay out for the stupidest of reasons. I know that we're supposed to, this is the last sermon, and we're supposed to tickle the ticklers. That tickles me. We need some, hey, we need some daddies tonight. Tonight! That will grab their mama and grab their wives and grab their children and meet down here and say, by the grace of God, the time's at hand. I'm going to serve God. As for me and my house, we will serve the Lord. Maybe that's why we hadn't had the meeting like we ought to have. Nobody wants to commit. Nobody wants to take a stand. No daddy. Well, you don't know what's going to happen, preacher. Who gives a rip? I'm going to be in church Sunday morning. Sunday night. Wednesday night. Steadfast. Why? Time's at hand. I'm not saying nothing that hadn't already been said. Not only that, but it won't be long, listen, till the storms of this life will be over. The preaching, there have been more than one reference to the heartaches. And I think tonight, the Bible says that Satan knows his time is short. And I think tonight that the battle against the preacher and his wife is at an all-time high. And it's already been said, if he gets the preacher, he gets the rest. But there's a lot of Christian marriages that are in trouble tonight. There's a lot of things that we don't know about here tonight. A lot of things have been said. A lot of things have been done. There are a lot of families that are divided. There are a lot of children that are not here. And I'm telling you tonight that the sorrows are like a flood. The heartaches are multiplying. And Satan's putting pressure on the home. Putting pressure on our kids. Things that we would never have dreamed happen have happened. But there's coming a time when the storms will be over.
There'll be no more heartache. There'll be no more tears. Amen. Don't be no more broken hearts. No more broken homes and broken lives. There'll be no more destruction. There'll be no more disease and sickness. Hey, it won't be long. Listen to me. Get steadfast. Stay faithful because the stormy days have come to an end. What a day that's going to be. Time's at hand. It won't be long until every child of God will possess a perfect satisfaction. Are you satisfied with your Christian life tonight? I'm not. I could pray more than I do. Amen? I could study more diligently than I do. Come on now. I could witness better than I do. I could reach out to others that are less fortunate than me. I could reach out and try to be a friend more than I'm not satisfied. But there'll come a day when I'm perfectly satisfied. I'll be 55 in October this year, and I'm telling you young people, you hear me now. You take good care of your health. I'm trying to help you. Don't let diabetes get you, because it's no fun. You take care of what God gives to you. Don't get overweight, because it'll hurt you. And it's hard to get it off. I know. I preach on everybody else's sin, but you preach on that. That's always made me feel bad. But it's something that we all need to address. I'm not satisfied with my body. But there's coming a day, and I'm going to have a brand new one. Hey, I'm gonna be ribbed. Which way down there to the nearest store? That way. That'll get tired in a while. But there's coming a day when I'm going to wake up satisfied, and in my flesh I shall see God. He'll satisfy every longing. He'll satisfy every heartache. He'll satisfy every tear. I won't want nothing. Let me say that. There's coming a time, it won't be long, until Satan is cast in the pit. His days are coming. He's a loser. He's going down. He's going down. He's going to get shot down. Somebody said that Satan's in the bottomless pit today. Well, if he is, who's this a tugging on my back? He's going down. He's going to get what? He's a loser. He's going to hell. He's going to burn. About Revelation 20. This is after we've been riding on white horses. Hey, did you know that when we get on them horses,
We're not going to fire a shot. We're not going to shoot an arrow. He's going to do it all. He's going to come up down through Sinai, up the King's Highway, and He's going to breathe out fire. He's going to devour all of... Hey, it'll be a day of vengeance. It'll be a day of the wrath of God. It'll be a day we'll never forget. And we'll be behind it. Ha ha ha ha! You got it, devil! You done me wrong! You got what's coming to you! Get him, Lord! Amen! I'm riding a horse to kill you! Verse 10. And the devil that deceived them. Underline it. Highlight it. Rewrite it. Get it. Was cast into the lake of fire and brimstone where the beast and the false prophet are. And shall be tormented day and night forever and ever. He's going to hell. The devil's a loser. The devil's going to get him. It's all over for him. God's going to whoop him. God's going to defeat him. God's going to wipe him out. God's going to put him in a lake of fire. Has he bothered you? Has he shamed you? Has he whipped you? He's going to get it. Around our part of the country, when it's going to get bad, people say, you're had it now. You're had it now. That means you done crossed the line. You had it now. You say one more thing, you're had it. You're had it. He's had it. All he's done to us, God will put it on him. I'm trying to tell you, it won't be long. Well, let me say one more thing. I hate for these things to close. I really do. Here in just a little while, we'll shake hands and we'll hug one another's neck and we'll weep. I always get tickled when people hug me. Brother Mark, I want you to know how much I love you. God's been good. I say, amen. My amen's good. God bless you. And they walk away going, later, I'll call you. And I warn, hey, I'm all soaking wet. Oh, I don't care, brother. Good night. I can't help it. I just wish it wouldn't end. Well, let me say one more thing. Brother Mark's already preached one point on it, and that's it won't be long until the trumpet sounds. And I can't preach it any better than he did. It's going to sound. Amen. The world probably, well, I heard that thunder going off over yonder. And somebody said, well, I wonder how they're going to explain that. They already got a black hole up there somewhere.

I'm not real sure, and I don't have the wisdom of these other preachers. And I'm not saying that I'm better or they're better. I'm not saying that. I'm just saying that the experience and things like that. But I've been in this meeting enough to know that it has been different this year. And it might be that there are lost people that are really fighting against God. Preacher said it last night. He just came right out and said it. Somebody here is lost. Somebody's not saved. Do you realize that the devil's going to do everything to damn your soul to hell? It won't be long. Maybe somebody you sitting here, one of you young boys, you'll be in hell. And you had a chance. Somebody sitting here, you'll be in trouble. God wanted to deal with you and do some good things, but you held on to something that's going to hurt you. I heard an illustration, I think it was a children's illustration about sin, and somewhere over in Africa or somehow or another, when those monkeys would want to get coconut or something, they'd stick their hand in there and how they'd capture them. And they would put some goodies inside there, and that would reach in there and they'd grab a hold of it, and all they had to do is let go and slide the hand out. But instead of letting go and sliding the hand out, they'd hold on to it and then make a fist and they couldn't get out. And that's probably what some folks have done this week. Oh, I need to serve God. I need to surrender. I know God's dealing with me to preach, but I'm holding on to that baseball career. I'm holding on to that. I want to be a millionaire. And Satan's got you held and bound. And he's keeping you from having revival. He's keeping you from getting saved. He's keeping you from getting right. All because you won't let the stupid thing go. Somebody's sitting here hearing this message. Your home will be split wide open. We need to do everything we can to protect and strengthen our marriages. And that's not easy sometimes. I get back at home, the 29th of this month, me and Shelly have been married 36 years. And Satan don't care if you're married 36 years or six. He'll rip it apart if he can. And we need to realize the time's at hand. And Satan will do everything he can to mess it up. Somebody's sitting here being hell. Somebody's sitting here be messed up. Because you won't let go. Won't you let go tonight? I honestly thought, I don't mean to be out of line, Brother Charlie. I really do not mean to be out of line. And I'm not an expert at this. But I've been in the camp meetings enough to know that after what that man preached with the power of God like he preached, and after that song that Brother Brandon sang, and after Brother Monday got down and talked about going to heaven, I have to be honest with you. I am surprised that somebody did not get happy. Maybe it's me. I like what that brother said the other night, talking about a bit of money. Did you hear what he said? He said, and we all like this. My brother Charlie said, something's holding us back. We're all like the disciples. Is it I? Is it me? Am I the one keeping this thing from getting where it ought to be? Am I the one stopping somebody from getting saved?

Am I the one that's keeping God from moving and working in the heart of a young man where he'll come and surrender his life to preach? Am I the one stopping that? That's what that man thought. And the money, the issue is not the money. The issue was that he didn't want nothing to stop God from working. There's nothing worth keeping and having and holding on to keep God from doing what He wants to do. Maybe your wife won't move because you won't, sir. Maybe your kids won't move, Mama, because you won't move. It ain't going to be long. The time's at hand. I do not look forward to the judgment seat. I'm going to get everything I can, as often as I can, under the blood. Right now. And I'll be honest with you, after he preached that message, I've seen God move in where the other preacher didn't even preach. Why don't we just think about it a minute? Just think about it. Let God do something. And if it's me, then do everything you know to do to get right. Just deal with God. Just do something. Amen.

We will read James 5 and verse 16. James 5, verse 16. The Apostle James is writing concerning the tribulation time period. During this tribulation time period, he urges the saints to confess their faults one to another. Through confessing faults, there's a power behind that, which is kind of unexplainable. But confession to public, and when the public hears it, it gives some kind of recognition. It gives some kind of firm belief where people will remember it and they can visibly or physically hear it and see it and experience it for themselves. If nothing has been confessed but kept inwardly, then nobody would be able to witness the power or experience the power. Confession is

0: very important. Roman Catholics have infamously used this passage to talk about confessing sins to a priest. But the Bible, does not say confess your sins.
1: Yeah.
0: I don't know which Bible you got, but if your Bible says confess your sins, you got a wrong Bible.
1: Right.
0: The Bible, King James, says confess your faults.
1: Yes.
0: Verse 16, confess your faults one to another and pray one for another that ye may be healed. Healing comes through confession and confessing the fault. There's a joke that goes, I've told many people this one, so others have not heard of this joke, so I'll say it this way. There's a joke that goes that there was a revival meeting, the Holy Spirit was mightily moving, and then souls were getting saved. This brother already knows. Souls were getting saved. People were getting on the altar, getting right with God, and man, you can sense the Holy Spirit was in the whole place. So then one of the preachers, you know, he got together with the other preachers. I mean, all sensitive to the Holy Spirit, and everyone was under conviction. And that preacher said, you know, James 5:16 says, confess your faults one to another. We need to do this. That way, we can the Holy Spirit can have more free reign upon the people. We're just holding back on each other. So the preachers got to get... So then that preacher encouraged the other preachers. We got to confess. What's your fault? You need to confess. And then that preacher said, well, yeah, you know, I have to confess that I've been drinking. And then the preacher who started the whole thing, who said, we got to confess our faults one to another, said, what? You've been drinking? I can't believe it. You've been drinking. Oh, my goodness. All right, then. Then he went to the next preacher. All right, then. Confess your fault one to another. And then that other preacher said, well, yeah, I mean, I don't tell people this, but after church is over, I go out for a smoke. And then the preacher who told everyone to confess, he said, what? Smoking? I can't believe you've been smoking. Then he went to the other preacher and they said, okay, well, confess your fault. What's your fault? And then the other preacher confessed, I just don't say this to people, but, you know, my fault that I always give into is that I've always been angry and I lashed out at my family when I shouldn't have. And then the preacher who encouraged everyone to confess their faults, said, what? You lash out at your own family? How come you got anger issues? And then all the preachers said, well, now it's your turn. Confess your fault. And then that pastor, he said, well, my fault is gossiping. I'm going to go out and gossip. Now, why do I start with this joke? All right. I start with this joke because in this passage, I do want to confess faults, but not my own fault. I want to confess someone else's faults, actually. And I'm going to name people in the church. Now, some of you are like laughing and you're like, wait, what? Wait, what? I am going to confess someone else's fault today. And then we'll see who leave the church today. The first person I want to confess the fault is, we're going to go to John 19. John 19. John chapter 19. I want to put the blame and fault on someone, but to be honest, it's going to be hard to do that. It's going to be impossible for me to blame this particular person and say it is all his fault, because he has a very clean record. He never messed up one time. As a matter of fact, people tried to frame him on phony charges and they executed him with a criminal's death. And you cannot find fault with this person. We're going to look at John chapter 18, John 18, and then verse 38. Pilate, he confessed in front of all the public. Pilate saith unto him, what is truth? And when he had said this, he went out again unto the Jews and saith unto them, I find in him no fault at all. My friend, there are times in my life that I would wonder and question why God would do these things. And when I look at the past 6,000 years of human history, in my own human mind, I would say, well, that don't make sense. I would do it this way if I were God. if you look at today's world, they always find faults with God today. They find something to critique and they do not believe that he exists at all. Even when Jesus died out of love for the whole world, the greatest act of love, people still find fault with that. They deny the blood of Jesus. They'll say that Jesus never died on a cross. Or they'll say he's just a good man who just died. That's it. They don't recognize the importance in his act of love on the cross. Or they will say, well, that's so violent. I don't know why you have to say that or show about that. They'll always find fault with Jesus Christ. My friend, and I'll be honest, is I have to find fault with Jesus Christ. You might say, well, how can you do that? Because don't you have more faults than Jesus Christ? True, you're absolutely right. If you were to compare me with Jesus Christ, there's so many faults you can find in me. So many faults you can find in me. And you'll find my faults more easily than Jesus Christ. But my friend, if you're so good at finding faults in me, I wonder how much more the devil could find faults in me. He's very good at that. He probably has a whole record laid out to list all my faults more than you can. More than you can. If I did any fault to anybody here, it would probably be one or a couple at the most. If I have 20, then you need to talk to me after church is over. But I might have one or maybe most, two, three. I hope no more than that, you know, or none at all. But you might find fault with me here and there. But the devil, he can sure make a long list and find a lot of fault with me. But let me tell you something, my friend. Those faults that you accuse me with, and those faults that the devil accused me with, I'm going to simply tell you that you will still find none in me. You might say, no, Pastor, I know your fault right here. I've observed this one, what you did that time and that day and what mistake that you did. And I can sure prove it and point it out to you. Well, my friend, that's true. You might point it out, but someone took that fault for me. The man who had no fault is Jesus Christ, and he took my fault upon himself. So if you were to accuse me of any mistake that I've done, my friend, it's not my fault, it's Christ's fault. The blame goes to him. The fault all goes to Jesus Christ. Why can't I burn in hell even though I messed up in a godless, sinful life? You're right, I deserved hell. But you know what? That blame went on Jesus Christ. You know, it's his fault that I am not going to burn in hell today. It's all God's fault that I cannot lose my salvation. That Roman Catholics, Muslims get mad at us Baptists, and they'll get mad at us Bible believers. You think that you can still be saved no matter what sin you want to do, and they just want to blame you. My friend, that's not my fault. Blame it on the cross of the Lord Jesus Christ, where he shed his precious blood and washed away all the faults that I had in my life. You're just jealous because you're still guilty of your fault, and I stand innocent, holy and righteous, blameless in the eyes of Jesus Christ. Don't get mad at me. Don't get mad at me. It's all God's fault. He paid my price. He took the blame. The man who had no fault said, I'll take your fault. Put every single fault upon me. Amen. When I live in fault and in guilt in my life today, and I think so many times I deserve hell. I think so many times about, oh man, shouldn't I lose my salvation? I think so many times how unworthy that I am to even pastor a church or bring any single glory to his name. My friend, all the fault goes on Jesus Christ. It's all his fault because he paid the price. He paid the sin debt. And he took all the fault upon himself. My friend, eternal security is Jesus Christ's fault. My friend, the assurance of salvation is all Jesus Christ's fault. My friend, salvation without any works involved is all Jesus Christ's fault. Lordship salvation being heresy is all Jesus Christ's fault. My friend, once saved, always saved is all of Jesus Christ's fault. My friend, to have a good night's sleep without worrying about the afterlife is all of Jesus Christ's fault. My friend, my place having a mansion up in heaven is all of Jesus Christ's fault. My name written in the Lamb's Book of Life is all of Jesus Christ's fault. My friend, no matter how many times I mess up in my sin, and the blood of Jesus Christ has washed it all away, is all of Jesus Christ's fault. The gospel of faith is all of Jesus Christ's fault. Faith, no works, is all of Jesus Christ's fault. Reincarnation is a lie, is all of Jesus Christ's fault. Sacraments being a lie is all of Jesus Christ's fault. Islam being a false religion is all of Jesus Christ's fault. Buddhism is a false religion is all of Jesus Christ's fault. Mormonism is a lie is all of Jesus Christ's fault. Seventh-day Adventism being a lie is all of Jesus Christ's fault. It's all of Christ's fault. It's the cross. It's the cross of Jesus Christ that has all the fault, all the blame, all the sin. You put it all on it because it can bear it. And I can't.
1: Good creature,
0: bro. I can't.
1: That's right.
0: It's all Christ's fault that I'm saved, that I'm going to heaven. Yeah. I cannot lose my salvation. That I have a peace that cannot be explained. And I know that eternity, that I will have a, that I can smile before I die.
1: Right.
0: It's all his fault. Put the blame on him. They all get mad at us. But, you know, you can't put the anger on us. You can't blame us. He took it.
1: Yeah,
0: he took it. You can't do that. I also want you to turn to 1 Corinthians chapter 1, please. 1 Corinthians chapter 1. 1 Corinthians chapter 1. I would like to confess somebody else's fault today. I would like to put the blame upon the preachers. It's all their fault. The world hates preachers. They always want to find some scandal. Members always find criticism against pastors nowadays. It's so easy to critique now a preacher more than a politician nowadays. And you know what? I'm going to have to join their side where I'm going to have to blame the preachers as well. It's all their fault. Bible says in 1 Corinthians chapter 1 and verse 18, "For the preaching of the cross is to them that perish foolishness, but unto us which are saved, it is the power of God. For it is written, I will destroy the wisdom of the wise and will bring to nothing the understanding of the prudent. Where is the wise? Where is the scribe? Where is the disputer of this world? Hath not God made foolish the wisdom of this world? For after that in the wisdom of God, the world by wisdom knew not God. It pleased God by the foolishness of preaching to save them that believe.
1: Amen.
0: For the Jews require a sign and the Greeks seek after wisdom. But we preach Christ crucified. Unto the Jews a stumbling block and unto the Greeks foolishness." Notice right here that the lost world, Jews and Greeks, they put the criticism, they see fault within the preaching. And they see so much fault and they walk out and get mad and they get offended. They don't like the preaching where it kicks against their sin. It kicks against wrong doctrine. And they put all the blame on the preacher. My friend, I have to blame the preachers today. I have to blame the preachers because a long time ago, my father hated preachers. And then he made fun of Christianity. He thought all preachers were hypocrites. And there was no way on heaven and earth that he will ever become a saved Christian, let alone a pastor. But the Lord changed his heart one day. And then he received the Lord Jesus Christ as his Savior. God gave him a new heart, and that anger and that wrath and that hatred all of a sudden turned to love and admiration. He had a burden for souls and the people. And that man who had the money, who had the riches, where I could have lived a rich, I could have lived as a rich son, a rich life, up at the northeast area of the United States in New England. But my friend, I have to put the blame on the preachers today. Because it was a preacher that showed the gospel to my father. It was a preacher that gave him a burden to become a pastor himself. Hey! It is the preacher that made him leave his riches so that I lose the riches. It is the preacher's fault that made him plant a church and made me become a pastor's son. It is a preacher's fault that convicted my heart in summer camp to accept the call to preach. It is a preacher's fault for 3 years in the armpit of Florida that made me believe in that book, that made me want to preach that book, that made me want to stand for that book, that made me want to die for this book, that made me want to defend this book, that made me want to kick anybody that wanted to kick this book. It is all those preachers' fault. It is the preacher's fault during the blowout meeting that made me get right with God and clean up my sin. It is the preacher's fault that made me had a burden for more lost souls and empty the track rack. It is the preacher's fault that made me finally quit the sin that I was struggling and addicted to. And I said, I hate this. I want to stop this cycle. It is the preacher's fault that made me dress this way to come to church and the world mocks and laughs at me. It is the preacher's fault that made the world make fun of me when I mentioned Jesus' name. It is the preacher's fault. Preacher's fault. Preacher's fault. I joined this lost world in blaming all those preachers. Lock them up, persecute them. But guess what? They will still annoy you. They still preach the gospel of Jesus Christ. Oh, blame the preachers. Blame the preaching of the cross. It went on for 2,000 years of history. You can kill them. You can torture them. You can lock them up. You can put restrictions and lock them and shut down your church. But the preaching continues on. Blame the preachers. Blame the preacher. Is that preacher's fault that made you get stuck into this church? What are y'all doing here? What y'all doing here? Blame the preaching, man. Preaching changed your heart. Preaching made you convicted. Preaching made you change things in your life. It's a preacher's fault. Those preachers create even more preachers. Blame them. What a plague. What a disease. What a virus that cannot be stopped. Blame the preaching of the cross.
1: Amen, brother. Come on.
0: It is that preacher, that preaching. Oh, and we have to add 4 more weekend revivals and a blowout and a summer camp. Oh, the preaching, man. Who would skip out Sunday football to hear preaching? What insane person, what weirdo would skip Sunday football for preaching? It's the preacher's fault. It's those preachers' fault. What would make this preacher, in spite of hardship, in spite of trial, during Sundays where he does not even want to preach, yet preach the message? It's those preachers' fault yesterday. Oh, those preachers, when they preach just a 10-minute message from that book. I have to confess the fault of someone else. I blame Jared Kwong for the preaching. I blame Robert Garcia for the preaching. I blame Daniel Price for the preaching. I blame Brother Canute. I blame Brother Glenn. And I blame Pastor Joshua Stevenson from Bible Believers Baptist Church in El Cajon. That's right. I'm going to call out names. Give you specifics. I'm going to call out those pastors because that's my job. I blame these people and these preachers for making me preach to you today. When that fire dies out and I don't want to preach, it's those preachers' fault. It's those preachers' fault when you came in a grouchy mood Sunday and you thought that nothing could move your heart. That preaching changed your heart.
1: Yeah, glory.
0: You wonder why we come here? You wonder why we come here? What power, what thing has that touch? That miraculous touch where you can come in grumpy, grouchy, miserable, bitter, and you come to church and all of a sudden your heart transformed and turned into a total 180.
1: Amen.
0: What touch of God? What power of the Holy Spirit? What anointing? What words that are not the wisdom of the world, but the power of the Holy Spirit?
2: Amen. Amen.
0: Verse 24. But unto them which are called, both Jews and Greeks, Christ the power of God and the wisdom of God. Yeah. The world looks at this as foolishness. They'll mock and laugh, and they don't get it. But to you people, for some weird reason, it clicks. Some weird reason with you people, it connects. Some weird reason with you people, it's like, I need to hear that. It's the preaching. Blame the preaching. Blame the preaching with how you live today. Blame the preacher where the old you back then, the way you lived, the way you had plans for your job, your school, your living, your relationship, your goals. Do you remember the old you a couple years ago?
1: Come on, brother.
0: What made you change? What made you change direction?
1: Come on.
0: Was there some preacher? Was there some preaching that was given to you that made you change your mind? That made you change your plans? That made you reconsider your decisions? That made you, hey, I'm not going to follow my own way of doing things. It's that preacher's fault that changed your life today. My friend, the old you, if you go back 5 years ago, you're not the same as the old you now. And you can blame it all on the preacher. It's that preacher's fault.
2: That's good.
0: Jared could have been a billionaire by now if he just stayed with poker. Could have been a billionaire by now. Blame the preacher. Blame the preaching of the cross.
2: Right.
0: Robert Garcia could have made 10 more rap albums. It's that preacher's fault. Blame the preacher.
3: Lord.
0: We would have never met the Randalls, and they wouldn't annoy us in church today if it weren't for preacher number one and preacher number two in their lives. Blame the preachers. Now we're stuck with them for life till the rapture, maybe. Blame the preachers. It's all the preacher's fault. The preacher who's had a burden to start a church in a wicked area, to come across your life, and what are the odds of you meeting? The preacher who prepared that sermon, sweated and surrendered to God, and had no idea about the struggle of anyone in that room that day that just met up like a T. It's all that preacher's fault, the preaching's fault. Lock up the preachers. Blame the preachers. It's all their fault. Man, it's all their fault that now that I made a crazy decision when I could have made other decisions in my life today, relationships I could have made in my life today, the decisions that I can make in my life today, it's because of those preachers. They made me what I am today. It's all their fault now that I'm a pastor in a liberal Bay Area. It's all their fault that I can lead hundreds, if not thousands, to the Lord Jesus Christ. It's all their fault that made me preach and stand for the King James Bible. It's all their fault that made me teach dispensational truth. It's all their fault that I went to the prisoners around the world and tried to show them from darkness into light. It's all those preachers' fault that made me reach out to you and grab your hand and try to get you into the house of God and serve Him, and your life gets changed. It's all those preachers' fault. Blame it on the preachers.
3: Thank you, preachers.
0: Blame it on the preachers.
3: Thank you.
0: Let's look at Philippians 1. Philippians chapter 1. I would like to confess somebody else's faults today.
3: Yeah. Let's go.
0: I would like to confess the faults of my enemies. I would like to confess the faults of my enemies. Look at Philippians chapter 1. And then we'll look at verse 12. I would ye should understand, brethren, that the things which happened unto me have fallen out rather unto the furtherance of the gospel, so that my bonds in Christ are manifest in all the palace and in all other places. And many of the brethren in the Lord, waxing confident by my bonds, are much more bold to speak the word without fear. Some indeed preach Christ even of envy and strife, and some also of goodwill. The one preach Christ of contention, not sincerely, supposing to add affliction to my bonds. But the other of love, knowing that I am set for the defense of the gospel. What then? Notwithstanding every way, whether in pretense or in truth, Christ is preached, and I therein do rejoice, yea, and will rejoice. Paul mentions right here that even though his enemies would preach something and people would see those enemies as, oh, you're the good guys. You're the ones who hold the truth of God, the truth of Jesus Christ. Paul sees that as, no, it benefits on my side. It still benefits on my side. It makes me better. The ministry, the gospel that I preached about Jesus Christ has spread out even further because of my enemies. It's better than the enemies not saying anything at all. If they didn't say anything at all, the news of Jesus Christ would not spread out even more. He needed more numbers. So he thanks his enemies for spreading out his ministry further. Amen. My friend, enemies out there, they just mention about me online and then they'll criticize yours truly and my ministry. And does that annoy you? Oh, sure, it'll annoy me. Does it bug you? Sure, it'll bug me.
3: Of course.
0: Sure, don't you wish that they didn't put that out? Sure, that times that I do.
3: Rejoice.
0: But you know what? If they didn't do those things, some of you wouldn't have discovered what my name was. Some of you wouldn't have found out the name of our church. Some of you would not be here today. How many people have I seen who found our online ministry or even our church or a Bible-believing church because the enemy of the Lord, who thought that they were doing God a service, was criticizing our work and our ministry? But in the end, what they did was, who is this Bible believer? Who is, what is King James onlyism? What is dispensationalism?
3: Yeah.
4: Yeah.
0: Oh, wow. This seems to make sense.
3: Yep.
0: Oh, I want to drop by that church.
3: Yep.
0: Why did subscribers all of a sudden go up? And I would go, it was a slow day. Why did it go up? Oh, I had 5 different channels out there who mentioned my name and criticized me. Wow, this is great. Thank you very much. My friend, I blame my enemies for who I am today. You know, I would not be who I am today. I had no idea about internet. But because of the culture over here, being an internet world, I heard about so many enemies from people who attended my church and what heresy was spreading. When I heard about that, what did I do? You know what? They're spreading heresy. I'm going to get on there and spread Bible-believing truth like no other. And it made me go online, and who would have thought where the Lord would carry us today? You know where you get annoying Gene Kim today? Who's on YouTube with you and pops up the video next to yours and yours next to mine, and we're buddies for life? It's because of you. When my enemy says Gene Kim is a devil, I say thank you. When my enemy say that Gene Kim is a heretic and post that video for all the world to see, I say thank you. When people try to find a crazy video from me and try to publicize me online, I say thank you. Because of that, the work and the name of this ministry has spread out even further. Thank you out there, all of you. I had some members in my church because they saw your video, not mine. Thank you very much.
5: Yeah.
0: Why? Because you had to mention my name. You had to mention this ministry. Thank you very much. Thank you to all the Calvinists out there. Thank you to all the post-trippers out there. Thank you to all the black Hebrew Israelites out there. Thank you to all the anti-dispensationalists out there. Thank you to all the atheists out there. Thank you very much. The Lord has certainly used your work to bless ours, to increase it tenfold. Thank you very much. The Lord Jesus Christ has used our enemies, and I blame it all on them. Now here I am, ministering in the Bay Area, now online with them, thanks to those enemies. I would have never have done it without all you guys. You know who you are. You know who you exactly are. Thank you very much. If it weren't for you, I would never have entered the internet world and then spread Bible-believing truth. Thank you very much to all the enemies out there who have tried to persecute, who have tried to shut us down, who tried to put restriction, who want to close down this church. Why? It made this pastor here increase tenfold more in wisdom. It made me understand this community more. All I was just a simple nobody, just a young guy. Just wanted to pastor a simple church. The complexity of this liberal area, the godlessness of this wicked area, has made me use my brain more on how can I plant a church? How can I preach better? How can I teach better? How can I defend Bible-believing truth better? More lies that they teach in liberal universities, it made me learn them and made me learn how to critique it effectively if they had never done that. Thank you so much, Berkeley. Thank you so much, San Francisco Bay Area. Thank you so much, Kamala Harris. Thank you so much, Joe Biden. Thank you very much for all the liberal things that you have done to attack Christianity. It made me even more strong. It made me study more. It made me put up a fight more, because I wouldn't go aggressively for it if I had no enemies to target. If I had no enemies to motivate me. There is no motivation in a competition, in a battle, when you don't have an enemy. When you have an enemy that you want to beat and you want to see them lose, it motivates you to try even harder to win the game.
4: Yeah, one up.
0: Thank you very much, enemies out there. You have made me what I am today. You made me keep wanting to improve my preaching. You made me keep wanting to improve my teaching. You made me even want to be stubborn and stick to this area. Didn't you know there were times in my life I wanted to quit? There were times in my life I wanted to quit and close down the church. And I had no enemies back then. And I had to keep pushing forward. And when the Lord gave me enemies, and I was like, I want to quit. Then I'm like, no. Then I'm like, no. So-and-so out there is still going.
5: Yeah.
0: The enemy is waiting for me to fall. I can't quit even if I want to. Because they're going to poke fun at me. They're going to criticize me. They're going to say, look at him, he fell away. Look at him, he gave up church. No, I ain't going to quit. No, I ain't going to put up with that. I'm going to keep pressing on. I'm going to be so stubborn. I'll die here if I have to.
4: Amen. Wow,
0: man. My goodness, man. The guy who wants to live in the Bay Area. The guy who wants to leave this wicked place. Now there's just so much wickedness, so much battles to fight that I just can't quit even if I want to. I got too many enemies out there. You're going to make me fight. You're going to make me stubborn. You're going to make me stay. You're going to make me want to help out and win souls and rescue more souls out
4: there.
0: The enemies, I have so much to blame, because now they put me in a fight that I cannot leave now. They put me in a place of a point of no return. And I just have to keep swinging my sword, even if my flesh don't want to.
4: Yes.
0: Thank you very much to the enemies out there. You made me what I am today.
3: Thank you.
0: There's somebody else's fault that I have to confess and blame.
3: Yeah, let's go.
0: We're going to go to Jeremiah chapter 20. Jeremiah chapter 20.
3: Good preaching, Pastor.
0: Jeremiah chapter 20. I must confess somebody else that I must blame. Jeremiah, he had a lot to blame in Jeremiah chapter 20 and verse 7. He had a lot to blame at this particular person. Jeremiah chapter 20 and verse 7. O Lord, thou hast deceived me and I was deceived. Thou art stronger than I and hast prevailed. I am in derision daily. Everyone mocketh me. For since I spake, I cried out. I cried violence and spoil, because the word of the Lord was made a reproach unto me and a derision daily. Then I said, I will not make mention of him, nor speak any more in his name. But his word was in mine heart as a burning fire shut up in my bones. And I was weary with forbearing, and I could not stay. Jeremiah, he was going to quit the ministry. He's saying, Lord, it's all your fault, and I'm not going to mention your name anymore. It's just too much preaching your word. But when he quit and he said, I'm not going to mention your name, he said, but for some weird reason, your word burns in my heart. That word stirs me up. And I just don't want to say it. I just don't want to preach it, but it just comes out of me. And I don't know why, but it comes out of me, and I must preach. Because that word of God burns me up so much, and I must speak out. Jeremiah knew that the word of the Lord, that it kept him going. It kept him going. That's why he had to keep preaching. He couldn't stop. So my friend, I must blame the King James Bible. It's all the King James Bible's fault. Because of that book, it made me literally believe every word what that book says. Because of that King James Bible, it made me teach doctrines that I thought that I would never teach before. It's because of that book, it made me believe in dispensationalism. It's because of the King James Bible, it made me preach against sin harder than I ever could. It's because of that King James Bible, it brainwashed me. It changed my conviction and my belief of what was comfortable in my flesh.

0: gave it all up because of that King James Bible.
1: Amen.
0: It's all that King James Bible fault that I can't read any other book out there except that King
1: That's
0: James
1: right.
0: Bible. It's because of that book that I put my face in that book and not on Facebook. It's all the King James Bible's fault. The King James Bible 1611, the authorized version, that King's English, it retains every pure word of God, and it stirs in my heart like a burning fire.
1: Amen.
2: Amen, brother.
0: It's that King James Bible's fault that made me believe in stuff that I thought was crazy. I mean, who would have thought? I just had a lot of you had the view of the world around you, your own morals, your own beliefs, your own way of doing things, your own counselors. What made you change your belief? It's when the preacher said, "Don't believe me, look at your book. Look at what that book says. Look at what that Bible says." It's this Bible's fault that made you change your belief and everything that you used to hold dear and comfortable to your flesh. Blame the King James Bible. That's why the preaching is so hard. That's why the preaching is powerful. That's why the preaching cuts to the heart. It's because of that word of God. And all you say is, "Thus saith the Lord," and then the heart and the ears and the mind all of a sudden stand still and pay attention at the power and weight and the authority of that word.
2: Amen.
0: It's that word of God. It's that King James Bible's fault. There's someone else that I want to blame today. I want you to go to 2 Corinthians. I want you to go to 1 Corinthians, please. 1 Corinthians. First Corinthians chapter 12. First Corinthians chapter 12. There's someone else that I want to blame today. I have a whole bunch of people here that I need to blame.
3: Come on, preacher.
0: First Corinthians chapter 12. The Bible says now in verse 1, now concerning spiritual gifts, brethren, I would not have you ignorant. Ye know that ye were Gentiles, carried away unto these dumb idols, even as ye were led. Wherefore I give you to understand that no man speaking by the Spirit of God. Calleth Jesus accursed, and that no man can say that Jesus is the Lord, but by the Holy Ghost. Now there are diversities of gifts, but the same Spirit. And there are differences of administrations, but the same Lord. And there are diversities of operations, but it is the same God, which worketh all in all. But the manifestation of the Spirit is given to every man to profit with all. For to one is given by the Spirit the word of wisdom, to another the word of knowledge by the same Spirit, to another faith by the same Spirit, to another the gifts of healing by the same Spirit, to another the working of miracles, to another prophecy, to another discerning of spirits, to another diverse kinds of tongues, to another the interpretation of tongues. But all these worketh that one in the selfsame Spirit, dividing to every man severally as he will. Now it is the Holy Spirit's job, where if you are saved, then the Holy Spirit's in you.
1: Amen.
0: And it is going to be His job to make sure that you have a gift and a talent that comes out.
1: Amen.
0: That can be used for His glory.
1: Amen.
0: Let's say verse 15. If the foot shall say, "Because I am not the hand, I am not of the body, is it therefore not of the body?" Notice right here that at verse 21, "And the eye cannot say unto the hand, I have no need of thee. Nor again the head to the feet, I have no need of you. Nay, much more those members of the body which seem to be more feeble are necessary." You know, if one member in the body of Christ thinks that, you know, I'm all that's needed. I got my own life, I got my own preferences, my own way of doing things. I'm all right as I am. And then later on, that member in the body of Christ realizes, "Oh man, there are some weaknesses that I have.
1: Yes.
0: Some holes that I have."
1: Yes.
0: And as that member goes through life, they just need some help.
1: Yes.
0: They just need some encouragement.
1: Yes.
0: And then it turned out that particular member in the body of Christ thought that, "I'm okay by myself.
1: Yes.
0: I have my own decisions, my own plans, my own
1: right.
0: way of living." But it turned out to be dissatisfaction.
1: Ah.
0: It turned out to be, "I need help." And turned out to be, I can't go on.
1: Yes.
0: And then it turned out some other member in the body of Christ that you thought you didn't have need, all of a sudden encouraged. All of a sudden had a gift. All of a sudden had a testimony. All of a sudden contributed something to the church. And you're like, wow. And when you saw that person, you're like, you know what? That person did something for the church. That person gave glory to God.
1: Amen.
0: I think I can do that too.
1: Amen.
0: You meet one of the most unconfident people in the universe, and that is Gene Kim. One of the people who are the most disabled, the most incompetent preacher and teacher, and that is Gene Kim. If people knew me at my beginnings, I was shy, I was reserved, I couldn't accomplish a single thing. My parents were even worried for me. And when I was born, they wondered if I was a little slow. Now you're saying I'm too fast. What made me change? It's because of when I saw brother so-and-so out there who went through the same mistakes in preaching like I did. And when I saw that, I was like, you know what? Preachers can make mistakes too. I think I'll just keep going on. It's that brother's fault. I see some brother or sister in Christ giving a special in the church. And when I see that, I go, you know, maybe I could do something too.
1: And
0: give a blessing to someone in the church.
1: Amen.
0: I see some brother or sister in Christ going through a weakness or a struggle in life. And I realize, wait, they're going through the same thing I did too. And yet they're serving God. I think I can do it too.
1: Amen.
0: It's that brother or sister's fault. When you go to a summer camp, it's something that's not deliberately done, but how the Holy Spirit moves. And then when you hear somebody else's testimony at summer camp, what God saved them from, what God delivered them through, what kind of trials that God has answered for them, and how their background is so similar to your case, and yet they give the glory to God. When you hear that, my friend, you go, oh man, you know what? If brother and sister so-and-so can do it, I can do it too. They're not going to quit out in church, and I'm going to and keep going to church. I'm going to do that too.
1: Everyone here.
0: Why is it that some people here, their life changed after summer camp? Mm-hmm. Why? Because it's so-and-so's fault, those people's fault, where they all united one in heart and saw their gift, their heart, their desire, their zeal, and their shout for the Lord, and it got you so stirred up, and you're like, you know what, I want to join them too.
2: Amen.
0: Blame that brother and sister in Christ, what they've contributed to the church. What made you love singing? What made you love singing, man? Blame the song leader when he just keeps giving his little sermonettes on the pulpit and tells you about the songwriter, picks a song that you're like, oh man, that song gets to me. Blame the song leader. Blame the pianist for playing the keys so well and it just stirs you up with the music and you want to give the glory to God. Blame the pianist. Blame the person who's shouting behind you saying, glory to God, and just makes you want to go, glory to God. Blame the shouter behind you. Blame the so-and-so next to you who's singing with such sweet music and melody and accompanies the music, and it makes you go, man, I'm in heaven. Makes you want to sing too. Blame those church members out there.
1: Amen.
0: Blame those 8 preachers who gets up besides the pastor and they only speak out 10 to 15 minutes and it makes you want to charge hell with a squirt gun. Blame those 8 preachers, man. Blame their gifts. Blame their talents. Blame those soul winners who go out. Blame those people who pass out tracts and say, I passed out 100 tracts. I was able to lead a soul today. And it just makes you want to puke when you hear a soul saved, a soul saved, a soul saved. Blame those soul winners that make you want to pick up a track.
1: Yeah.
0: And you had no courage to even leave one little track.
1: Ooh.
0: And then you hear a bunch of brothers and sisters saying, I was able to get out.
1: Yeah.
0: Just one track.
2: Yeah.
0: And a gas station pump, and it makes you go, you know, I think I can do that too.
2: Yeah, glory.
0: That temptation's open. That forbidden fruit is right there every time you walk in. And it makes you want to go.
1: Yeah. Amen.
2: Yeah.
0: The line was too long for lunch.
2: Yeah.
0: Maybe I'll... Blame the soul winners! Blame the person who put up a track rack! Blame the people! Blame the gifts and the fruits of the Holy Spirit and the testimonies of the people, the singing talents, the preaching talents, the music talents, and just being to fellowship with you! Blame all those stinking people!
1: Triple amen!
0: This preacher cannot quit. This preacher cannot quit. When someone's preaching for me, when someone has the mood to preach that day, when I have no mood to preach that day, when somebody has the mood to shout that day, and I have no mood to shout that day, when that person has the mood to show love and encourage someone that I have no mood to encourage and love someone, oh, blame brother so-and-so. Blame sister so-and-so. See, I'm tired of that. Makes me want to keep committing as a pastor and do my job. Makes me want to keep street preaching.
1: Yeah.
0: Makes me want to soul win. Makes me want to read that book and pray.
1: Yeah.
0: Makes me want to keep preaching the word of God and to teach.
1: Preach.
0: It's because of all those stinking hungry people that says, thank you so much for that Bible study.
1: Ooh.
0: And I go, now I have to teach the next Sunday. Why did I have to be that good?
1: Praise
0: and
1: God.
0: I'm like, man, that's a messed up sermon.
1: Praise the Lord.
0: And then sister so-and-so, brother so-and-so said, that was a sermon.
1: Yes.
0: That touched
1: thank
0: my
1: you.
0: Heart.
3: Yeah.
1: Amen.
0: The
1: thank
0: Lord
1: you.
0: Changed my life.
2: Yeah.
0: Oh, why did they have to say that? Now I have to keep preaching the word of
1: yeah.
0: God. Thanks to all you people. I confess your fault. You're all to blame.
1: Keep preaching. Keep preaching.
0: How can I have a good night's sleep at night now when I think about quitting?
1: Right.
0: And I say I don't want to preach and teach.
1: But
0: and then so-and-so's mind pops up in my mind. And they say, man, that preaching was a blessing. That teaching was a blessing. And they say, thank you for being there for us. And I go, why? Why? How can... What makes you keep coming to this church, huh? What makes you preach and teach? What makes you soul win? Blame that brother and sister in Christ sitting next to you. Just blame it all on them. We got to confess each other's faults today.
1: Praise the Lord. Praise the Lord.
0: Let's look at 2 Corinthians 12. 2 Corinthians chapter 12. Don't you just want to not come to church on a particular Sunday? Don't you just want to stay a little longer in bed? I mean, you got work at Monday. You're going to be tired. What y'all doing here?
1: Yeah.
0: I mean, why are you still eating lunch with us?
1: Yeah.
0: Don't you just want to go home?
1: Yeah.
0: It's...
1: Yeah.
0: Man, aren't you sick and tired of Sister Sheila saying, I'm praying for you? And it makes you go, oh. Where pastor says, are you okay? And you go, oh. Where Wednesday night prayer meeting, hey, we're all praying for you, we're all praying for you. And you just want to say, shut up! I don't want to come back to this church! What are you doing to me? Blame it all on them. Man, don't you just hate the love in this room? They just hug you, they just say hi to you, they talk to you, and then they give you the love that the world cannot give to you. And then you just go, oh.
1: That is so amazing.
0: And then you go, man, why did you do that? Just why? Why did you do that to me?
1: Yeah. Why?
0: Now I have to come back to church because of you. I blame the charity and the love of the brethren.
1: Amen.
0: I blame their encouragement and their desire to care. I blame it all on them. Let's look at 2 Corinthians chapter 12. 2 Corinthians chapter 12. We'll look at verse 7. Last thing I want to blame. 2 Corinthians chapter 12, verse 7. Lest I should be exalted above measure through the abundance of the revelations, there was given to me a thorn in the flesh, the messenger of Satan to buffet me, lest I should be exalted above measure. For this thing I besought the Lord thrice, that it might depart from me. And he said unto me, my grace is sufficient for thee, for my strength is made perfect in weakness. Most gladly, therefore, will I rather glory in my infirmities, that the power of Christ may rest upon me.
1: Amen.
0: Did you notice it's Satan that attacked the Apostle Paul with the particular trial and suffering? But then Paul gave the credit to the Lord at verse 9. God said, my grace is more than enough for you. Let's keep it there. And Paul, he attributed it. He didn't blame the devil. He gave that credit to the Lord. The easiest thing a lot of people do is blame God for whatever trial or suffering they go through in life. And that's why a lot of people in this wicked world do not understand that in the Christian walk. But what they fail to understand is this. You cannot blame God for the sufferings in this world. It is actually because of our sin.
2: Right. Yes.
0: Then why would God take responsibility right here? Why would God put his hand behind the suffering right here? You're right. This is where his fault is. His fault is he didn't leave you alone with that suffering. Mm-hmm. It's all his fault that he didn't leave you alone with the suffering. You and I deserve to go through tears at night with our pain without crying out to God even one time. We deserve that. We deserve it where God doesn't hear our prayer once.
2: Yeah, we deserve it.
0: When we need his help on something. You and I are worth it. Of famine, disease, starvation, war,
2: yes.
0: Crime,
2: yep.
0: Bloodshed. You and I deserve all of that because of sin.
2: Hell.
0: And it's all God's fault that he said, I won't leave you alone. It's all his fault that he says,
2: thank you, Lord.
0: You can just put all that pressure on me, not on yourself.
2: Thank you, Jesus.
0: And claim Romans 8:28.
2: Yes.
0: Amen. And say, I'll take care of it. And when you go through the pain, even of your own sin, even through the consequence of your own sin, you can simply let it go and say, even though I deserve this, God made a promise to me, even in chastisement, that he would do it for my betterment. And it makes you let go of yourself and put it all the fault and all the burden and all the pressure on God and let him work it out.
2: Thank you, Lord Jesus Christ.
0: It's all of God's fault, not that he gave us suffering. It's all of God's fault that he's willing to take our suffering and use it for his glory.
2: Thank you.
0: I think we have a lot to blame God for. I think we have people in this room that we need to confess the fault and blame at. I think that the King James Bible, we need to give a lot of blame to it. Even our enemies who made us who we are, that increased our kindness, our charity, our zeal, and our stance to fight. There's a lot to blame. Let's blame them all on this altar. Every head bowed and every eye shut.

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All right, folks, we got a song here. It's going to be about the prodigal son. And it's a sad story about how this prodigal got away from his father. But the good news is he came back. And so I'm going to play it, but I'm going to play it in the key of F. It's got to be in the key of F. Feeling footloose and fancy free, a feather-brained fella faced his fond father, a formidable figure, to find a fast way to get his father to fork over the family finances. He then fled afar off from the farm to foreign fields and fretted his fortune, feasting fabulously and following fun and foolishness with his faithless friends. Then, forlorn and for sure forsaken by fickle friends, since folly had finished his finances, he found a foreign fella who forced him to be a feed flinger to filthy fat swine in the farmyard. Finally, he saith, "Phooey, my father's flunkies are fed more food than I find and fare far fancier." So, forsaking fate, friends, and folly, he forsooth fled that farm to find his fond, faithful father. And finding him, he saith, "Father, I have flunked. I have foolishly flung away my fabulous fortune and forfeited the family's favor. However," the fine, faithful father fell on his fuzzy neck with an affectionate kiss on his face and said, "Fit his filthy feet with the finest and find the best ring for his finger and fast. Fetch the fatted fatling and we shall feed and frolic frivolously till filled full. For the fine, fair son, though he foolishly followed the flesh and failed, did flee and forsake to come forward forcefully famished and is now free from his fetters, found and forgiven."

0: Just try to be
1: Deuteronomy chapter 21, please. Deuteronomy chapter 21, and we'll look at verse 1. The Lord laid this upon my heart today. I hope that this message will be life-saving to you when you go through this. This is pretty common in life. We are going to see what the Lord does when things go down, what he words it, a rough valley, a rough valley. It is inevitable in anybody's life. There is a rough valley, small, big, it doesn't matter, but there's something. It could even be something that you think is so petty as trying to get some sort of passing grade in an exam or in a school class. It could be where you have a tense relationship in the home. Whatever it is, there's something rough that everybody goes through in life.
2: Yeah.
1: In Deuteronomy chapter 21 and verse 1, it says, if one be found slain in the land, which the Lord thy God giveth thee to possess it, lying in the field, and it be not known who has slain him, then thy elders and thy judges shall come forth, and they shall measure unto the cities which are round about him that is slain. And it shall be that the city which is next unto the slain man, even the elders of that city shall take an heifer, which hath not been wrought with, and which hath not drawn in the yoke. And the elders of that city shall bring down the heifer unto a rough valley, which is neither ear nor stone, and shall strike off the heifer's neck there in the valley. And the priests, the sons of Levi, shall come near. For them the Lord thy God hath chosen to minister unto him and to bless in the name of the Lord. And by their word shall every controversy and every stroke be tried. And all the elders of that city that are next unto the slain man shall wash their hands over the heifer that is beheaded in the valley. And they shall answer and say, our hands have not shed this blood.

0: neither have our eyes seen it. Be merciful, O Lord, unto thy people Israel, whom thou hast redeemed, and lay not innocent blood unto thy people of Israel's charge. And the blood shall be forgiven them. So shalt thou put away the guilt of innocent blood from among you, which thou shalt do that which is right in the sight of the Lord. There are people who would use this passage to try to give some kind of prophetic doom and gloom or upcoming apocalyptic statement that this has to do with the red heifer prophecy and the second coming of Christ. However, as Dr. Ruppin correctly noted, this is not about the red heifer. It is simply about a heifer. The red heifer is specifically mentioned in a separate passage, which is in the book of Numbers. But what this passage does have something to do with the rapture, which is very interesting, is that it gives the formula of what the Jews can do where they have crucified their Messiah in the first centuries. And if they follow this routine, God could have forgiven that nation and sounded the rapture, believe it or not. So it is a very interesting chapter. Basically, it covers a portion as follows. They see somebody that is slain, and they don't know who slain him. And when that slain body is around the cities, then they have to measure the cities and find out who's the closest to it. Once they find those that are closest to it, then they get the elders of the city involved. And then they make sure that they take out a worthy heifer. And this heifer should not have anything that's been used up or been used to draw in the yoke. So it's got to be fresh and new. Then they have to take that heifer down a rough valley. And in that rough valley, they are supposed to behead that heifer, and blood should be shed. And then the elders of the city are supposed to wash their hands over that dead heifer and proclaim that the dead body that they found, not the red heifer, but the dead body that they originally found, that, hey, our hands are clean. We have not shed this blood over that person who just died. So then that heifer is basically like that atonement and that substitute over that dead body. Then they erase the guilt and the sin away from their nation. As I look at this passage, it has a lot of interesting connections on what happens in a rough valley. I've explained to you the whole ordeal, but we will go verse by verse and examine each thing about what happens in a rough valley that might be very helpful to you. The Christian life, when we go through our down moments, it is described as a valley. And I would like to talk about how rough that valley is that could be helpful to you. The title of my message is Rough Valley, Get Ahead. Let's pray. Now, Father, as these people have prayed, and I'm going to pray myself, is that you'll fill within me the power of your spirit and the cleansing of your blood. You've never failed all this time, and you can use me again to preach for you. Will you please speak to these people, Father? Make this message help them in any rough moment they go through in life. In Jesus' name I pray. Amen. My first point is what happened in the rough valley. What happened in the rough valley? If you look at verse 1, if one be found slain in the land, which the Lord thy God giveth thee to possess it, lying in the field, and it be not known who hath slain him. What happened? You'll notice that in the rough valley, that they're about to take the heifer and behead it. Beforehand, there should be a dead body. And when there's a dead body, they don't know what happened. And a lot of times you have to realize that rough valleys, the reason why they're dead ahead of you is because of something died, of something that died in your life. And when something died in your life, let me tell you something. It's literally what happened. There is no answer. There is no explanation. And I want to tell you something. Rough valleys in your life are not your fault. Let me repeat again. There are rough valleys in your life that are not your fault. True, sin has consequence. True, there could be some bad things that happen because of your sin. But let's be honest, not every rough valley we go through is because of our fault. It could be true that God sends a trial along the way or a test along the way. And it could be at other times the devil just attacking you because he just made him upset. We can give all kinds of explanations, but let's be honest. When we go through rough valleys in life, there is not an explanation sometimes. If not most of the times. You can figure it out. You can rack your brain. It's because of my sin. It's because God's trying to do something better out of my life. It's because I'm going through a trial. God's testing me. Or the devil, I made the devil mad at me about something today. You can rack your brain all you want, but we're just going to come down to the point. What happened? That's what you're going to end up in. What happened? And you will never figure it out. And God, notice in this passage, God does not satisfy the curiosity. He knows who murdered. He knows what happened to the dead body. I mean, couldn't the elders just ask, what happened here, Lord? We'll slay that murderer. But God says, no, I decide not to do that. Sometimes there are just things in life that you're not going to know.
1: Right.
0: And you're going to wonder what happened. You have to understand that the flesh is always unpredictable and it is very unstable. When the flesh is so unpredictable and unstable, you're just going to have a rough moment even if you have a good day. Didn't you know that? Didn't you know that you can even go through a rough valley when there is no rough valley? What do I mean by that? There's nothing really bad that happens in your life. Everything's good. There is no rough valley. But then your flesh is so unpredictable, it's so unstable that all of a sudden it could just feel bad if it wants to. It's such an unpredictable, unstable thing. And you're just going to have to admit that I'm going to go through rough valleys, even if there are no rough valleys. Haven't you been like really soldier enough and man enough as a Christian? And yeah, it's because it's your fault and it's because, you know, it's just your flesh and you just got to get over those feelings and you just got to march on for Jesus Christ. Well, that's fine and dandy. And I'm not downing you for thinking like that. I think like that. I believe we should endure. I believe we should be soldier enough. I believe that we shouldn't be nitpicking and create our own bad moments. But let's just be honest. Flesh is so much the flesh. It is always the flesh. It is so weak that it's just going to sporadically come out, even though no matter how much you mentally prepare for it, rough valleys happen.
1: Yeah.
0: It's not just situations unexpectedly happen that you're going to get rough valleys. It's even your flesh. Your flesh will just feel like it's going through a rough valley, even if you're having a good day, even if nothing bad happens. A lot of times we just don't know why. Look at verse 2. My second point is whereabouts in the rough valley. Whereabouts in the rough valley. The Bible says, then thy elders and thy judges shall come forth, and they shall measure unto the cities which are round about him that is slain. So notice right here that once they see this dead body, they don't know what happened. They're supposed to take measurements, go through all the areas and places. They are to look at the whereabouts, the surrounding, and then make sure which cities are the ones that are closest to it that this dead body affects. The Lord sees that when something dies in your life, and we live in a sin-cursed world and everything dies, that it can pollute the surroundings and the whereabouts. And that's why it's so important that when you don't know what happens in your life, you have to immediately start looking at the whereabouts. You have to look at your surroundings and see where that dead thing is affecting. Something died inside you and you can't explain it, but you do know one thing. It's affecting certain whereabouts.
1: Yeah.
0: It's affecting your heart. It's affecting how you see things. It's affecting how you're thinking things. It's even affecting your belief, what you believe in. And that's why your faith shakes up. So you need to see the whereabouts of where that dead thing is affecting. It's my eyes, so I got to be careful with my eyes. It's my heart, I got to be careful with my heart. Could be you wake up with a bad mood and there's no explanation for it, but you do know one thing, your mood is affected by that dead thing. And then once you know the specific whereabout that is affected, You stay on guard. But a lot of times when something dies inside us, we're so busy trying to figure out why, rather than looking at the whereabouts, rather than looking in the area that the dead thing is affecting. If you were to look at the dead thing that is affecting your particular area, then you would go, okay, I got to watch out what I say. Because that dead thing's affecting my speech, so words are coming out that's discouraging the people around me. I got to be careful what I say. I got to guard my tongue. That dead thing is affecting the way you think. And then your brain is coming up with all kinds of imaginations that's causing you more panic, more fear, and just making life even rougher. And you got to go, wait a minute. That dead thing's affecting my mind. I got to get my mind off of that. You got to find out the areas that's affecting. It could be your darkest fear as well. Sometimes rough valleys in your life, what they do is they find those areas, those whereabouts. And that dead thing will find that whereabout and then go inside the unconscious or the subconscious mindset and find that darkest fear and get it out. What you need to do is you need to discover that too. If that dead thing discovers it and pulls it up for you without you knowing it, you'll never find that area to disinfect. You need to discover your darkest fear as well. You need to discover your loved ones that you're affecting with that dead thing. You're going to notice their reaction, their mood towards you, and you're going to realize that it's because of your attitude towards them. Why? Because that dead thing affected you, where it now burdens your loved one. Imagine burdening your family member, your friend, the people in this church. You got to stay on guard. You got to find out where that dead thing is affecting your certain particular area. Your blessings as well. You know that? You can have a nice Thanksgiving, and it should be the day that you give thanks to the Lord and he blessed you with so many things, but then that dead thing is affecting you. And it's robbing you of your blessing. That dead thing's infecting. It's infecting your blessing. You got to stop that and cling on to your blessing and say, you're not going to rob me of my blessing. I got too many good things from the Lord. Your walk with God could be infected if you're not careful. Because of that dead thing that affected you, you skip Bible reading and prayer without knowing.
1: That's good.
0: That's why you have to look at your whereabouts. If there is a rough valley that you're going through, you need to realize something died. I don't know why. Stop trying to figure out why. I just got to realize that something died and it's affecting somebody in my life. It's affecting something in my life. It's affecting my mood, my heart, and I got to stop.
1: Yeah.
0: That's what you do know. If you know that, then stop that. You can stop those things. You may not find out the reason why and stop that, but you know what you can do? You can stop what you do know.
1: Yeah.
0: The areas that are currently being infected. You can still save your family. You can still save your children. You can still save your testimony. You can still save your joy.
1: Amen.
0: You might have lost some things in life, and that might be your reason to go to a rough valley, but you still didn't lose those things that are unaffected, that are still intact. You need to rescue and save those things. Don't let that dead thing take those things away too.
1: Yeah.
0: My third point, worthy heifer in the rough valley. Worthy heifer in the rough valley. Look at verse 3. Notice, and it shall be that the city, which is next unto the slain man, even the elders of that city, shall take an heifer, which hath not been wrought with, and which hath not drawn in the yoke. Notice that their substitute, their sacrifice that they should find to get rid of that dead issue is a heifer. And not just a heifer, it's a worthy heifer. Usually you'll find out in the Bible that when God wants a heifer, it's something that is unyoked. It has never toiled in or put in the labor, put on the yoke. God wants something fresh and new. Why? Because he wants the heifer to be untouched, not dabbled. When they start to put the yoke on that heifer, then that means somebody touched that heifer. Somebody put that heifer to work. And God wants it untouched. God wants it fresh, not dabbled with. In 1 Samuel chapter 6, verse 7, and Numbers chapter 19, verse 2, if you look at those two passages, it would show that the animal that does not put on the yoke is considered to be that worthy sacrifice that they're preparing. So it should be unyoked. It should be worthy, unblemished, fresh. Nobody dabbled with it. Now, let me tell you something. You have a Christian sacrifice, and you don't have to have a literal heifer. But your worthy sacrifice in Romans chapter 12 is your daily life. And the Bible says your body's a living sacrifice, wholly acceptable to God, which is your reasonable service. You are supposed to bring a worthy sacrifice to God.
1: That's good.
0: That is not yoked by anything out there. But a lot of times there are some things that are yoked in your life. And when those things are yoked in your life, you can't give that up as a sacrifice to God. Remember in verse 4, they're supposed to take that sacrifice down a rough valley, right? When you go through a rough valley, you know what you're supposed to bring down with you? Your Christian sacrifice.
1: That's good.
0: Do you want to be saved in the rough valley? Do you want that dead thing not infect your life? You need a worthy sacrifice. You need a worthy heifer. And that is your own life. I know you don't like it, but the Bible says your body's a living sacrifice. God says the temple of God is holy. Which temple ye are. Nobody likes that, but that's the sacrifice. And that's the worthy sacrifice that can help you, that can substitute in your behalf when you go down the rough valley. You might say, really, it always works. Complete surrender on the altar. And a sacrifice for Jesus Christ always rescues you. It always saves your life. It takes care of a problem whenever you go down a rough valley.
1: Amen.
0: To go down a rough valley without any sacrifice, that's why you're killing yourself. That's why you're bitter. That's why you're suffering. That's why you're hurting. And that's why the complaint arises. You cannot survive without sacrifice in a rough valley. You need to take that worthy sacrifice down with you in a rough valley. And you need to give it to God. But you know what the problem is nowadays? You thought that was the preaching. No, that wasn't the preaching part. You know what the preaching part is? The preaching part is, yeah, you're giving your sacrifice. A lot of you are going through rough valleys. And you're giving that sacrifice to God. Oh, please pray for me, church. I'm just going through something that the Lord's dealing with me with and to help me endure. And God, give me grace. And I know you're doing all that kind of stuff. But you know what the problem is? It's not just any sacrifice God wants. It's not just any heifer God wants. Something that's unyoked. You know what your problem is? You're sacrificing for the Lord, but you got something still yoked in there.
1: Oh, wow.
0: There's some kind of fleshly imperfection that you're yoking in there. Remember, it's not your fault that the rough valley happened. The rough valley didn't happen because you were sinning or you did something wicked. No, no, no. But the thing is, a lot of times, and actually not a lot of times, every time when you go through a rough valley, you do have to sacrifice something for the Lord. And when you sacrifice something for the Lord, or you go through the sacrifice for the Lord, it has to be pure.
1: Yeah.
0: It has to be worthy. It has to be untangled. But if you tangle it with work, you tangle it with busyness, you tangle it with your hopes and dreams, you tangle it with some pride that you didn't know about, some selfishness you didn't know about, something of me in there. And God says, when he's seen that incense go up and that fire burning, that fire is purifying all that gunk out of there. And then the true parts are being known. And then God says, you see that right there? In the middle of your sacrifice, God is showing you something. And you see it. Or you're too blind to see it. During the middle of that sacrifice, in that rough valley, God's saying, you see that? What you need to let go. What you need to surrender.
1: That's good.
0: That was yoked up. You didn't know about it, but that was yoked up in your life, which is why this rough valley is being tough on you. That dead thing's affecting you. And then you go, you're right, God. And then God says, okay, are you going to really sacrifice that then? Yes, Lord. And you give that sacrifice, when you give that thing up into the sacrifice, it burns it up. And that helps you in the rough valley. But if you cling on to that thing and you won't sacrifice it, then it's going to be tough for you in the rough valley. In fact, it will be so tough, and you know this to be true if you went through God's moment with you before. He will keep you in that rough valley until you finally sacrifice it worthily.
1: Wow.
0: You know I'm right.
1: Amen.
0: You know I'm right. You remember those moments you finally let go and say, okay, God, I surrender. It's so hard. It's something I love, and it's so hard, but God, I will trust you. You're a great God, and I believe you love me, and you know, you won't let me die. It's so hard for me. I prize and love this thing. But I will sacrifice it on the altar, Father, and give it up to you. And when you start doing that, then all of a sudden God takes you through that rough valley and gets you out of it. But you notice you're still in that rough valley when you won't let it go. When you won't sacrifice it. God says, sacrifice it. And you go, oh, God, I just can't. That's why you're still down there. And rough valleys happen because of unworthy sacrifices. But when there's a worthy sacrifice, it gets you through that rough valley and out of there.
1: That's good. Amen.
0: There's something yoked up in your life. There's something yoked up in your sacrifice. You need to let it go and let God burn it up. You need to give it to God.
1: Amen.
0: Why? He is worthy. Yeah. He deserves all of it.
1: Yeah.
0: Whatever your fleshly imperfection is, keep an eye out in your sacrifice this time, Christian. See what God's showing you. Oh, God, I'm suffering for you. I just have to go through it. And God says, you see that? That's yoked up in there. You see that? A little bit of self is yoked up in there. A little bit of hypocrisy there. A little bit of laziness right there. A little bit of discouragement right there. A little bit of weakness right over there. A little bit of pride right over there. A little bit of... And God shows you. All right, God.
1: Yeah.
0: Okay, you can have it, Lord. I sacrifice it. And God says, finally, a worthy effort.
1: That's good.
0: Fourth point, verse 4. And the elders of that city shall bring down the heifer unto a rough valley, which is neither eared nor sown, and shall strike off the heifer's neck there in the valley. Notice that this worthy heifer must be wounded. Must be wounded. So that you can be free from that dead problem. We can think of several worthy heifers in our life that God has given. We can't talk about the world. They're blemished, right? We can't talk about lost people. They're the children of the devil. We can't talk about fleshly stuff because it's tainted. If we're going to think about something that's worthy, the obvious answer is, number one, Jesus Christ. Jesus Christ is the worthy sacrifice. He was the lamb that is slain from the foundation of the world, as they would say it. And Jesus Christ is that worthy heifer, worthy sacrifice. Now think about it. Had he never died for you on the cross, how would you do with your problem right now?
1: Oh, thank you, Lord. Yeah, thank you, Lord.
0: How are you going to go through your rough valley right now if Jesus never died for you? But in that rough valley you're going through, you can use Jesus as your calling card. You can pray to him. You can claim his promise that all things work together for good. You have the hope that even if you're miserable now, you have a reward up there in heaven for eternity that will pay back all the years of pain that you're going to even soon forget about the pain when you get to heaven. That's that hope. But what if Jesus never died? What if Jesus never got wounded on your behalf? You'd be in the rough valley. You know what you need to know? Somebody worthy has to suffer.
1: Yeah.
0: Has to be wounded in your place so that you can go through the rough valley.
1: Wow. Thank you, Lord.
0: Now that's hard to understand. Don't take your salvation lightly when you go through the rough valley. Remember this, that Holy Spirit of God inside you can still be grieved by your sin. Not only that, the Holy Spirit can even empathize. Jesus Christ can feel your infirmities. When you're going through a rough valley, Jesus is not, scot-free up in heaven. Jesus Christ goes through the pain with you.
1: Thank you, Lord.
0: That's the price of salvation. And Jesus knew it, but he said, I will suffer anyway so that I can help you go through that rough valley. Remember this, it's not you that got wounded. It's Jesus Christ that helps you through the rough valley. Not you, somebody else. If that's the case, then what about our brothers and sisters in Christ? Isn't the church of God something that is unblemished? And the church of God is bought with the precious blood of Jesus Christ? That's another worthy thing.
1: Yeah.
0: And guess what? You won't like this, but it's very true. Swallow up your pride and thank that brother and sister in Christ who went through sleepless nights praying for you, caring about you, bothering you with phone calls, trying to ask you, hey, how are you doing? Are you coming back to church? You know, that's the cuss word you don't want to hear. Thank God for that. They're suffering for you.
1: Yeah.
0: You know what? Somebody worthy has to suffer, has to be wounded so that you can go through that rough valley. Oh, I don't want to ask that church member or, I don't want to go to pastor for counsel or help or something like that. No, no. You got to realize this. To go through a rough valley, somebody has to suffer, has to be wounded for you.
1: So, Pastor, that's it.
0: You know that? You didn't realize that, did you? People's good deeds are not just helping themselves. It's to help others. When people go through suffering, it's not just for themselves. It's because of others. What did the Bible say? I said in Corinthians 1, we go through suffering so that we can help other people with our suffering. Taking the teardrop from the brother and sister in Christ, take their concern, Take their opportunity to help you, to feed you when they bring food and join them for fellowship. When they open their doors and welcome you with open arms in church, don't reject that. No wonder you're going through a rough valley. You're not taking it in. You need to take it in. Why? Because in the past couple of years of hell that we went through, with the devil trying to throw down the church, what helped us is each other.
1: Oh, yeah. Man.
0: Yes, your friend needs to be wounded for you. I know you don't want to see your friend get bashed in the head, but that friend's bashing his or her head for you.
1: Wow.
0: If you think that's wild enough, what about your family? Especially if it's a saved brother, a saved husband, a saved wife, a saved son, a saved daughter, a saved mother, a saved father. Don't you dare think that when you go through suffering, it's by yourself. No, mom and dad did something to suffer to make your life better. Don't think that you suffering yourself. No, the children in your life is what heals you. It's what keeps you going. It's that husband, that wife you lean upon when you can't even tell anyone, not even the pastor. Because everyone tells the spouse, don't they? That's what the Lord said, to suffer for you. Oh, I don't want to see him or her wounded. Yeah, I know, but that's what family's for, to be wounded for you. And when that husband, that wife, that mother, that father, that sibling of yours tries to get you into church, tries to get you encouraged, tries to get you to serve God, loves you enough to suffer and be wounded for you, they're helping you in the rough valley. I know what goes in our mind, We have too much independence and, no, I can take care of myself. And, no, I feel bad that other people have to be wounded for me. Do you realize why they got wounded for you in your family? Why mom and dad got wounded for your kids? Why the husband and wife got wounded for you? Why Jesus Christ got wounded for you?
1: Wow.
0: Why the pastor wounds himself for you? Why the pastor's wife wounds herself for you? Why the people in this church wound themselves for you? The teachers that don't get credit for their names in this church, that they wound themselves for you? It's so that they can see you happy. Not cry in a rough valley. Not get stressed out in a rough valley. Not be discouraged in a rough valley. They are happily, they are willing, even if you're not willing, they're willing to wound themselves so you can be happy. Why feel guilty about that? Why not just instead take it with gratitude?
1: Yeah, amen.
0: If you feel guilty, this is what you should do. Show them how happy you are. Tell them thank you. Tell them, you don't have to do that. Thank you. All right, I'll get to church. All right, I'll be happy. All right, I'll try to do this. Just show them that. If you don't believe, just try that out if you don't believe. And see if that will not make the person's whole day. How many times has this pastor just made his day and a person said, thank you for the preaching? Makes my whole day. Oh, I just feel bad and he's just going through a lot. And No. Why do you think I even take this job to begin with? To see you happy.
1: Amen.
0: To see you do something with your life that will bring glory to Jesus Christ. That's all I want. That's all your loved one wants. Why not just show them your smiling side, your gratefulness? And if you really feel that guilty, then with that happiness that builds up so much inside of you, pay it back to them. That's it. Hey, you're wounding yourself a lot for me. Let me wound myself too for you.
1: Amen.
0: Did you notice that the past years of hell that we went through, how people were wounding themselves for each other in this church? And then we just had the joy of the Lord that was unspeakable and the fruits that were produced in a blowout or a revival meeting of so much pure energy and joy that can result from all of that. Why? Because of people wounding themselves for each other.
1: That's it.
0: Doing the pickup, paying extra money, helping out the speakers and encouraging each other, bringing themselves here and then making sure everyone feels welcome in the fellowship. That's why we can enjoy a good time. It's because of people who wound themselves for each other. That's how you go through a rough time. You know how you can be happy? You notice the atmosphere is much better when we sing, when we fellowship and stuff like that, because people are getting themselves out of the way, wounding themselves in the process to make sure that atmosphere becomes happy. So I'm going to talk to that person. I'm going to fellowship with that person. I'm going to give them a new convert material. I'm going to invite them to the next service. I'm going to give them more details, answer their questions, or, hey, that person's not saved. I'll lead that person to Christ. Or, that person needs to know a little bit more of the Bible. I'll mention some stuff to them. Or, hey, I can recommend their pastor. And then, oh, I can talk to pastor for you. And you notice that right there? When people wound themselves for each other, it creates such a happy atmosphere. And we enjoy it. Let's keep it up.
1: Yeah.
0: Let's keep wounding ourselves for each other. Let me bleed for you. And you bleed for me. Why? Because we have a Christ who bled for all of us.
1: Amen. Amen.
0: And we're just one big happy family. Let's make it even more so. Why? Wounds help. Wounds do help during rough valleys that are unexplainable. Fifth point, watchers in the rough valley, watchers in the rough valley. If we look at verse 5, and the priests, the sons of Levi, shall come near, for them the Lord thy God hath chosen to minister unto him, and to bless in the name of the Lord. And by their word shall every controversy and every stroke be tried. Notice that these priests, the ones God chose to minister to the people, they're watching for the city. They're like watchers, protectors, guardians for the city. The Bible talks about the ministers as also people who watch for your souls at the book of Hebrews. In order to go through rough valleys, watchers are more than necessary than ever before. You'll notice right here, it's because of them shall their word and every controversy, every stroke be tried. Basically, you can see God's hand is on them. that God's blessing is on them. If I were you, I want to be near that watcher of the Lord so I can squeeze out any ounce of blessing that might surround that watcher of God. Elisha surrounded himself with Elijah. He didn't care. He was just a foot washer for Elijah. He knew that he had something. He knew he had something real. He wanted to get that blessing from that man of God. As a matter of fact, he even knew that, hey, I want a double portion of what you got. So I'm going to stick close to your side all the way. Elisha knew the blessing, the power, God's hand behind his man. If you see the Spirit of God moving within a particular person, a man of God who's preaching his word and the fruits and the surrounding power is all over him, you know what I would do if I were you? I'd surround myself in that, immerse myself in that, grab a little portion of that, because in a rough valley, I could use any blessing that I could get.
2: Yeah.
0: You know what I had to do? I had to grab any blessing from any man of God out there. I'm not my own man of God. I had to seek out other watchers in my life. Take in their good advice. Take even their rebuke. Take in anything good from them. And it made me what I am today. And I have a compilation of the blessings of God because all of them were taken by multitude of watchers in my life. I cannot get my own blessing, grab my own thing. No, I need it from those watchers. Stick around a little longer, huh? Maybe if you stick around that watcher long enough, in the middle of the teachings you faithfully attend, there's going to be a couple nuggets out there that will incredibly bless your life.
2: Oh, yeah.
0: Just even fellowshipping around the watcher, maybe he might just accidentally slip up in something that might have been a blessing and a help in your life.
2: Amen.
0: Surround that person whenever he's available to help you or even just talk to you, because that minister won't be around forever. That minister will be busy with something else. Surround yourself in any opportunity with the watcher that God has put in your life. And grab any blessing that you can get. Grab any blessing you can get. But when you're, I guarantee you this, you criticize the watcher, you distance yourself from the watcher, you get away from church where the watcher is at, wherever the watcher is at, you make sure you separate yourself far from that person. How miserable are those people?
2: Yeah.
0: How miserable would I be? Think about it. If I isolated myself from fellow watchers in my life, you think I'd be very happy? Why do you think we can enjoy a blowout? There are fellow watchers. Why do I let other watchers speak to you? They can give you some blessing. Why? Because it's not just you. I need it. I need to hear that watcher. I can't just hearing myself all the time. Good job, Gino. You're doing a good job. Don't worry. Don't be sad. How good of an encourager are you to yourself? Anyway? I need other watchers. People I know God's hand is on. God's blessing is on. And to hear their word of assurance in their atmosphere and just to be around them encourages me, strengthens me.
2: Yes.
0: My sixth point is washing in the rough valley. Washing in the rough valley. Go to verse 6. And all the elders of that city that are next unto the slain man shall wash their hands over the heifer that is beheaded in the valley. You know, that's the sign that Pontius Pilate did when he washed his hand. I am innocent of the blood of this person. And what God wanted those elders to do is to do the same thing. Basically, I am innocent of the slain man. We have nothing to do with it. It's not our fault. And what they do is it's like as if it's picturing the washing that the problem is washed away off of them. It's not on them. Let me tell you something. What will help you immensely when you go through rough valleys and they are unexplainable and they cannot be attributed to your fault, to your sin, or you can't find an answer for it? God's trial on you, the devil's attack. You can't find an answer. You need to just realize it's not your fault. You need to realize, look, I've already meditated. I prayed about it. Yeah. I've surrendered it to the Lord. I've done everything I could. What more can I do now? If you repented under the blood, you're forgiven. You're done.
2: Yeah.
0: Stop trying to figure out every other sin in the book. Wash it. wash your hands and say, I'm clean. But that problem is there. Let it wash off. It'll wash off. You need to let the problem wash away. Every problem and rough valley in life takes time. And it sticks onto you like guilt. And then it sticks to you like glue. And then you're just at fault. You need to have peace. It's not me. I'm not at fault here. I've done all that I could. I need to let it go. Let the problem wash off. There's nothing you can do about it. You need to let the problem wash itself off. It's like a tie. A tie can, once it comes in onto that sandy side, the sandy side, you can make it bumpy and with bumps and then hills and then mounds, and you can make it not flat, but that tide immediately, once it goes over that sand, it smooths it all out, all that rough parts, and turns it smooth and flat. The rough valleys, those rough moments in your life, it takes a tide to wash it down. And then it's that tide after tide that those rough things finally shrink and go away. But when that tide comes, it takes waiting. There are days that a tide won't come. And you're waiting for that tide. That's what it is. You just need to let the tide come. The rough patch, just leave it alone in that sand, huh? Let the tide wash it off. It will wash away. It will, guaranteed, because that tide's coming. And it has to flatten it. But you need to wait. You need to give it time. Rough things take healing, and healing takes time. Let the problem wash away. Let it go. You wash your hands, you're clean, move on. Seventh point, words in the rough valley. Words in the rough valley. Look at verse 7. And they shall answer and say, our hands have not shed this blood, neither have our eyes seen it. They are supposed to say the words while they're in that rough valley, that my hands did not shed the blood, my eyes did not see the blood. What you need to understand is with certain parts of your body or your flesh, it is always unstable, unpredictable, and it always creates the problem. And you need to pronounce the words whenever the eyes are affected by the dead thing, and it causes you a rough tension and worry and fear. You need to tell your eyes, my eyes have not seen it. My eyes will not look at it. My eyes are set on Jesus Christ. Amen. You need to say those words. Why? Because you're too dumb that you need to say the words. Amen. A lot of things are, and you, oh, I say in my heart and stuff like, you need to firmly say it where you can know it clearly. You need to, if those hands are the problem that are being affected by the dead thing in your life, and those hands, it always gets nervous and tense, so it has to do something. So then, God forbid that you take a bottle. God forbid you use those hands to take in a puff of smoke. God forbid you use these hands for sin. Body parts only increase the depression. And you need to tell your hands, you need to tell those body parts, my hands will not touch sin. My hands will hold the word of God so I can read it. You need to tell yourself that. When that heart is beating 1,000 miles per hour and then all that feelings of anger and fear and discouragement pump out, you need to tell that heart, my heart will not beat for fear. My heart will love the Lord. You need to say, you need to declare those words in the rough valley. Because certain body parts are being affected by that dead thing, and it's giving you a rough valley. So you need to tell yourself when you're driving to work, driving back to home, I will not fear. I will not panic. My eyes will not see sin. My mind will not think sin. My mouth will not say sin. My feet will not go to sin. My feet will go to church. My eyes will be set on that book. My mind will be quoting memory verses. My hands will be passing out tracts. I need to do something with this body part that will not look upon that dead thing that's giving me a rough valley and a rough time. Instead, I will use that part of my body for the glory of God, something positive in my life, something that can give me joy.
1: Amen.
0: Amen. My hand's got to hold something. No, don't hold a cigarette. Hold a golf club. Go out golfing then.
1: Amen.
0: My hands will hold a golf club. Do something, man, with that body part that only increases your depression. Remember the second point, that dead thing, you have to discover where that dead thing is affecting certain whereabouts in your life. And you need to guard that whereabout. Once you find it, you need to give a statement. That area in my life will not surrender to the devil. Verse 8. Wickedness in the rough valley. Look at verse 8. Be merciful, O Lord, unto thy people Israel, whom thou hast redeemed, and lay not innocent blood unto thy people of Israel's charge, and the blood shall be forgiven them. Now notice that God still sees wickedness involved. The people are not at fault. The people aren't the wicked ones. But God still sees wickedness involved. You know what will be eye-opening to you? It may not be your wickedness that you're going through a rough valley. It could be somebody else's wickedness. Do you realize that? You can do everything right by the book, but why can't I enjoy a good family life? Why can't I enjoy a good church life? Why can't I enjoy a good work environment? Why can't I enjoy living in the city? Simple, because you're not the one wicked. Somebody else is wicked. That's why you're going through a rough valley.
1: That's good.
0: So what do you need to do? When you sacrifice, and then you already pled the blood, you already repented, you already have a clean slate, and there's nothing you can do, but you're still going through a rough valley. It's because of somebody else's sin. Remember, sin does not only affect that person, it affects others surrounding that person. You know what you need to do? Father, be merciful to that person. Forgive that person. You need to do that. Why? You don't want God to forgive that person?
1: That's good, Pastor.
0: You don't want God to be merciful to that person? You want God to make sure that the person pays the price of sin, where he not only gets infected, but you too?
1: That's good.
0: If I were you, I'd say what Jesus said. Father, forgive them, for they know not what they do. Shed mercy. That is God's mercy, because sin has a price to pay. It is so horrendous. It requires judgment, which is why, think about it, why is this remnant going through a stressful time? Because of the wickedness of this whole city to begin with. But if this whole city was right with God, this remnant wouldn't suffer as much as we go through. So you know what we need to do? We need to give them the gospel of Jesus Christ. We need to make sure their sins get forgiven. We need to plead God for mercy. God, will you be merciful?
1: Yeah.
0: Will you be merciful to us? Even if the person, God says, no, that person must go through judgment, then at least plead for mercy that, okay, Lord, then can you lighten it where it doesn't affect my life, where I'm trying to do something good for you? That's called mercy. God needs to be merciful to that other person because that person's sin is so great, it's affecting you. So you need to plead with the Lord for mercy and forgiveness where God can give some kind of leniency. If you don't believe in that, then fine, you know, have a nice day, okay? Just ask God for forgiveness over yourself and mercy over yourself, not the other person. What you're going to find out is that person's sin, that other person's sin, has to affect you one day. The consequence of one person's sin is not just that person themselves. It affects people around them. Surrounding them. Wherefore, as by one man, sin entered into the world, and death by sin, and so death passed upon all men, for that all have sinned. Famine, starvation, crime, all of this has to happen because of one man's sin. That's how horrible sin is. You know what Daniel, you know what the Old Testament prophets did? They weren't wicked. They weren't the ones that fought, but they said, forgive us. Forgive us, O Lord. We have sinned against you. Be merciful to us. You need to start praying like that.
1: That's good.
0: Maybe that's why you're in the rough valley. You need to realize that when you wash your hands and you're not the one at fault, you got to say, Lord, forgive us.
1: Amen. That's good.
0: Wipe out the wickedness of all of us, the other person, my family, my friend, the city, my boss, co-workers, and the school that I'm at. You need to pray like that.
1: Amen.
0: Verse 9. So shalt thou put away the guilt of innocent blood from among you when thou shalt do that which is right in the sight of the Lord. My last point is worry in the rough valley. Worry in the rough valley. Notice that the people no longer have to worry because they've done that which is right in the sight of the Lord. They've done everything by the book, so they shouldn't worry anymore. People go through worse rough valleys, and this is one of the worst things you can ever go through. When you go through rough valleys, there is that worried guilt that remains. Even if you're not the one at fault, even if you crossed out all the issues in your life and you sacrificed on the altar, the devil always slips in a temptation and said, you could have done better. The devil will slip in a temptation and say, well, you know, there's that other certain part that you didn't get right with God with. The devil will always do stuff like that, where you're going to have a clinging, worried guilt. And because of that, that's why you can never get peace and you're still stuck in a rough valley. It's amazing. I'm pretty sure at the judgment seat of Christ that when God judges you, there's going to be a lot of things that you messed up in that you didn't know about. And the God says, you know, see, you messed up right here. You should have. And you go, oh, man, I didn't know about that. Oh, man, I got to repent here, right? I was such a fool. I didn't see that. But you'd be surprised also at the judgment seat of Christ. There's going to be some things that, oh, God, I really messed up. And then all of a sudden you get more rewards than you thought. And God's going to go, what are you talking about? Stop being too hard on yourself. There's going to be those moments too. You need to find those moments and you need to lay it on the altar. I'll tell you what can erase your worried guilt. That verse says, thou shalt do that which is right in the sight. When you're doing what's right. Here, let me give the worst case scenario, okay? You sin, you mess up, okay? And because of your sin, you're probably reaping what you've sown, okay? And then this sin is probably a habit that you can't let go. That is a horrible cycle because it always produces worry and guilt, right? What will free you from that isn't it right to repent or is it a sin to repent? It's right, right? It's a no-brainer, right? It's not like a deep question. We can all agree with it, right? Isn't it right to get yourself back up? Really get right hard enough or no. If you repent, you're doing what's right. If you get back up, you're doing what's right. Why not just focus on that and that way you can get peace when you come back to church and serve God.
1: Amen.
0: But when you keep thinking about, I'm going to sin again, I'm going to mess up again. See, obviously then you get worried guilt. But you don't get any worried guilt if you think about restoration. If you think about serving God, if you think about repentance, that God will forgive you if you confess it. That worry guilt is gone. Focus on what you're doing right, not what you're doing wrong.
1: Yeah, man.
0: You need to focus on what you're doing right. When you do that, you need to change that mentality. The mentality of that cycle that you're going through is not, I messed up again, I messed up again, I messed up again, but rather that I got myself back. I repented under the blood. It keeps you more at peace. That's how you can get yourself out in a rough valley. You need to get out of that rough valley

There's a rough valley yet ahead of you. And a lot of you have been carrying that unconscious or conscious worry all the time, and you can't let it go. And that's eating you up. It's about time that you let it go. You take that heifer on the altar, unyoked this time, and then say, God, here it is. Then what you need to do is wash your hands, go in peace. Every head bowed and every eye shut.

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1: The rich man in Luke chapter 12 had it all. He was tearing down his barns and building bigger barns. He had a bumper crop. He had a big house. He was piling it up for tomorrow. He said, "Soul, take thine ease, for thou hast much goods laid up in store." But he forgot something. And what he forgot was that you can't stay here. Listen, you can have everything this world has to offer. You can have the big home, you can have the nice cars, you can have the money, lots of land, but you can't stay here. The old song says you can drive your new car right up to the grave, but somebody else will drive it away. The Bible says your life is just a vapor.

to 1 Peter chapter 2. Want to read a little bit. Bible says in verse 1, wherefore laying aside all malice and all guile and hypocrisies and envies and all evil speakings, as newborn babes desire to sincere milk the word, that you may grow thereby. If so be you have tasted that the Lord is gracious, to whom coming as unto a living stone, disallowed indeed of men, but chosen of God and precious. Ye also as lively stones are built up a spiritual house and holy priesthood to offer up spiritual sacrifices acceptable to God by Jesus Christ. Wherefore also it is contained in the scriptures, behold, I lay in Zion a chief cornerstone, elect precious, and he that believeth on him shall not be confounded. Unto you therefore which believe he is precious, but unto them which be disobedient, the stone which the builders disallowed, the same is made the head of the corner, and a stone of stumbling, and a rock of offense, even to them which stumble at the word, being disobedient, whereunto also they were appointed. But you are a chosen generation, a royal priesthood, an holy nation, a peculiar people, that you should show forth the praises of him who hath called you out of darkness into his marvelous light. The Bible says here that the Lord had called us out of darkness into his marvelous light. I'm glad I'm saved this morning. Better than that, I'm glad I'm saved and I know it. And I'm glad he knows me. Hey, I might lose my mind before this thing's over with. A lot of people seem to back home, seem to be getting Alzheimer's and dementia. Hey, I'm headed that way now. Amen. But I'm glad he knows I'm saved. And the Bible says here that we are a chosen generation. And we are special to the Lord. Folks, but you know what? We're still here on the planet Earth. Not by accident, but I believe that we are here to show forth the praises of him that called us out of darkness into his marvelous light. The Christian life is undoubtedly the greatest life a man, a woman, a boy, a girl could ever live. Amen. What life, folks, we have as believers. Well, one of the things that anchors my soul as a believer, folks, during those storms and trials of life is the fact that, folks, I'm saved. And he's sailing with me. He's the captain of our salvation. He promised, I'll never leave thee nor forsake thee. Amen. I'll tell you what, you can take that to the bank. You can rest your head on that. As God's people, we should be, folks, joyful in his presence. Every time we meet together, folks, we should be expecting him to come. And the Bible says the Lord does give a song in the night seasons. And folks, he gives it all.

0: all day long too. Amen. Folks, don't ever lose your song.
1: Amen.
0: Amen. When the chips are down, you still got a song. That stinking world can sing about some lousy things, folks, to try to recover from their down and out life. Folks, surely we could just rejoice in the God of our salvation. I mean, a drunk may not have a friend in the world, might not have a penny to his name, but you can hear him walking down the street singing a song. All of a sudden, he loses control of himself and he becomes everybody's friend. He comes up to you and buddy up to you, and you don't even know him from anybody else that you hang out with, but he knows you, and he says, you know what? I just like to come around and have a good time and sing. Folks, every once in a while, you and I need to kind of just let the Holy Spirit fill us up. Amen. Be not drunk with wine wherein is excess, but be filled with the Spirit. One of the signs of being filled with the Spirit is that they sing songs and psalms. Amen. I mean, just sing to yourself. Amen. Tell you what, you throw somebody off. Amen. You hang around, Brother Jim Chandler, man. I'll tell you what, everywhere he goes, he sings a line, a song. Somewhere he's always got a song and he puts out. He never finishes it. I was driving down the road with him the other day, and he started a song, and I couldn't remember what it was, but that song, that tune sounded familiar, but he stopped, and I thought, "Won't you finish the song?" Yeah. And he looked over there and said, "Brother, I don't even remember the rest." But he said, "It sounded good when I did it," and I thought, man, that boy's always got a song. And I like that, amen. I like being around people that enjoy their Christian life. Yeah. What are you saying, folks? I want to tell you, I want to preach a little bit about what makes the Christian life great. There's a lot of things that makes the Christian life great. One of the things I know for sure, folks, you can count on God. Amen. One of the things that God does, folks, is, man, he just takes you and picks you up. Folks, I'm telling you, there's something about our God that other so-called gods can never do. Amen. You think about a Navajo medicine man. He'll sit cross-legged and he'll sing all night long. And his prayers don't go past the Hogan ceiling. But the diligence, the determination, amen, and just the thing that he's dedicated to do. And there's just quietness, and yet he don't ever give up. Look, the Bible says God will answer us sometime before we even offer the prayer. God will just show up and help us, amen. And you've got people around the world that are trying to get a hold of God their own way. And yet we have a God, folks, that we can count on. Amen. I want to preach a little bit about this thought here. You know, it says we're a chosen generation. I just want to say, what makes the Christian life so great? Well, I want to just give you a few things. Amen. Get out of the way. First of all, I want to say there was a great price provided. Bible says on Romans chapter 5 verse 8, it said, but God commended his love toward us, and that while we're yet sinners, Christ died for us. Oh, that great price of redemption, that great price of rescuing. Amen. Folks, I'm glad, folks, that God paid for the penalty of sin. He paid it in full. Amen. It's been paid. And I'm telling you, I think about that story that the Navajo tell about that old chief. And that chief had a good family, and one day, you know, we lived just south of the Utes, you know, the Ute Indians, and one day the Ute, the warring party came onto the Navajo reservation, and they went and invaded a certain village, and they got that chief's daughter, and they said that while the fighting was going on, that chief from the Ute knew that was the daughter, so he ran right by her and grabbed her hair and just swung her up on the horse, and away he went, he was gone. Before he even knew it, he turned around, his daughter was missing. And he said that Navajo chief, he just began to realize that, you know what, one of the most precious people in his life had been taken. And he said, the last thing I do, he said, I'm going to get my daughter back. And so he did everything he can, and he formed a warring party, and they went and they fought, but they didn't find the daughter. And he come back and he said, you know what, I'm still going to get her back somehow. And you know what, down the road somewhere, you know, he decided, well, I'm just going to get her. But in the meantime, the girls over at the Ute people, and the Ute had tied her to a tree, to a little pole, and then they'd make fun of her. Every day they get up and they say, your daddy's coming. And the kids will come, they pull her hair, They mock her and they'd say, "Your daddy's coming." And she'd look around and tears fill her eyes and up in them hills and nowhere, no sight of daddy. And I'm telling you, she'd being tortured like that. And then one day the chief said, "I think she's kind of got used to us. Let's just loose her up and don't tie her no more. Let her become one of us." But she realized that she could never become one of them. But as an alien, she wandered around in the midst of that camp. And every once in a while, the kids would come and they would push her down and say, "Your daddy's coming." And she went through that torment. Then one day in the morning, she got up and one of the kids said, "Your daddy's coming." And she looked up beyond the horizon. There was a horse that come up on that hill with a tall Indian on it. And she looked and all of a sudden, for the first time in her life, she smiled. And she said, "I know that horse." And then she started making his way down here, and he didn't holler no war chant or nothing. He just rode into camp, went up to that chief, and he said, "I come for my daughter." And he got all these gifts, and he gave it over to this chief, and the chief took all the gifts and said, "Now give me my daughter." And that daughter, she got back on the back of that horse, and she stuck her tongue out at that people, and he said, "I told you he was coming." Let me tell you something, folks. I've been telling this world, he's a coming. Amen. That's what makes Christian life so great, folks, the fact that he is coming. It could be today he'll come. Well, I'll tell you, but he paid a price for you and I. God gave his only begotten son. It was in his plan from the foundation of the world to give his son. You know, I think about the fact that, you know what, the Bible says it was a passionate price. Bible says that he was touched with the feelings of our infirmities. God tasted death for all of us. Amen. The Lord Jesus, what it meant to be forsaken. He knew what it meant to be beaten. He knew what it meant to, folks, suffer. And yet the Bible says, I'm so glad it says that he opened not his mouth. I'm glad he saw that, you know what, the suffering that he was doing was not for his own cause, but for the cause of you and I, for a fallen race. Man, all it was at a passionate price, but I want to say it was a penalty erasing price. Amen. He erased the penalty was against us. Bible says he cleanses us from all sin. Well, I'm telling you, since Calvary, you know, you can't tell just how many animals have been killed in the Old Testament for the sake of man's sin. Amen. Every time man turned around, it had to be some kind of innocent animal had to be come and slew before he could make his appearance in the presence of God. But I'll tell you what, some of the sweetest words I think ever spoken was spoken in the wilderness when John the Baptist spoke and said, "Behold, the Lamb of God, which taketh away the sin of the world." Amen. No more lambs had to be slain. No more animals had to give their life. Folks, all that was the blood that needed to be shed was shed down on Calvary. Aren't you glad the Lord came by Calvary, folks, and, hey, paid the price of sin? Folks, I didn't get saved, folks, and from the church pew. I didn't get saved. I wasn't a kid on a Sunday school bus. I was wicked and bound for hell. I walked the streets of Farmington, New Mexico, right out of the military. Got a job, started drinking, kept drinking. Military, and then after I come out, I was still drinking. I was a drunk. My mom and dad say, "You're not part of this family no more. You need to move away. Nobody wanted me." But thank God, one day, I met my wife's mama, old godly woman. When I come home about 2 o'clock in the morning, I'd hear her mumbling behind that door when I walked past her room. And I thought, what's this old woman moaning about? Little did I know that she was on her knees praying for this old jaybird. I remember she came to the breakfast table one morning. She said, I just wish you'd get saved. That scared me to death. She never missed church. Preacher come by and he said, "You know, we'll come here to pick up Irene. You want to go?" And I said, "No, you take her." I felt church was for old people. Didn't care for it. 27 years old. Down the road there, you know, about 52 miles, they opened up a housing area. And I couldn't wait. When my name came up, they said, "You're eligible for this housing." And If you can, you come and bring $400. And boy, I tell you what, I did everything I can to get $400 and move as quickly away from my mother-in-law as I can. It wasn't because I didn't like her, but she scared me. You know how it was spooky? Middle of the night, I'd be drunk, coming staggering in, walking on that wall down that hall, and I hear her mumbling. I thought, she got something wrong too, amen. But then I get up early in the morning, my wife wakes me up and says, it's time to go. I need to go to work. I get up in the morning, boy, I'll tell you what, it's hard for me to get up, but I'd get up and I'd hear her mumbling. I thought, man, she must have stayed up all night. What's so important that she had to stay up for? All that I know that she was praying for me. When I moved away, folks, that first Thursday night, I thought, who the world's knocking at 6:30 in the evening? I walked over there and here's a tall white guy. He said, my name is Bob Walker. Somebody told me you live here. Are you Wilson Calvin? I said, that be me. And he said, somebody told me to come visit you and I want to just talk to you about Jesus. I said, sir, I got my religion. You got yours. Hit the road. Amen. I ain't got time for you. He's a big white man, but once I knew he was a Christian, he wasn't going to hit me. So I got open my mouth. I was bold. I could see, you know, his face changed. And he said, all right. He walked around, got back in his vehicle and left. And I thought I took care of him right away. Next Thursday night, 6:30. I'm glad I never became a Catholic or Church of Christ. Amen. Jehovah Witness. I'm glad a Baptist knocked on my door. You understand? I'm not going to heaven because I'm a Baptist. I'm going to heaven because I've been washed in the blood. But I'll tell you what, I'm sure glad it was a Baptist knocked my door. For the next 6 weeks, every Thursday night, 6:30. It got to where I told my wife, I said, you better put coffee on. The preacher's coming. Thank God for people that knock doors. Thank God for people that do what they're supposed to do. Yes, folks, sir. If you know how great this Christian life is, you want other people to have it too. Yes, sir. You can't wait to let other people know, hey, what a great life we have. Yes, amen. When God shows up around here, folks, man, I'll tell you what. Listen, it's hard just to be still. I'm telling you what, folks, something going on the inside here. Folks, a lot of us, you know, when we experience it, we can't stay and sit here and sit like a wooden ending. Amen. We've got to get up and shout. Amen. Amen. Amen. You know what that is? That's the Spirit of God moving in us. Amen. Telling us, hey, you remember when you had, like the sister and her kids were singing? You remember where you were when the Lord saved you?
1: Yeah.
0: Well, I'm telling you what, not only was it, the price that I believe, you know, it's also a permanent price. Folks, it never be paid again. And I'm telling you, my sins are not like Job sewed up in a bag. My sins are not like Isaiah's behind God's back. My sins have been taken away.
1: Yeah.
0: Amen. Forever. Amen. I'll tell you, my sins have been taken away, never to be remembered against me no more. Why is this Christian life so great? Because of the price that God provided for us. Number two, I want to say there was a great peace that was presented.
1: Yeah,
0: Jesus said in John 14:27, this peace I give unto you, not as the world giveth, give I unto you. Amen. This peace that God gave us, folks, is a peace that passeth all understanding. Amen. It's a peace that you and I tonight, folks, can look back on and say, thank God there's no more wrestling going on in my life. I remember that morning when I got saved. I'll tell you, I was coming out of a hangover, out of a drunk, going into a hangover.
1: Yeah.
0: I remember I woke up that morning, I didn't remember my son had gotten a tract from that preacher that Saturday. I mean, he'd been doing real good, visiting me Thursday night at 6:30, but he kind of threw a monkey wrench and the whole thing showed up Saturday morning. I said, what the world is he doing here Saturday morning? I'm going to find out he had rented the gymnasium down to the local school and decided to have church there the next day. As far as I know, I'm the only man that ever got saved in that gymnasium. And that outreach that preacher did, it's amazing. I never thought I'd be a preacher. I never thought that God would use me to plant churches on the Neville Reservation. I don't know. Bible said we have a cloud, we're compassed about with a cloud, so great a cloud of witnesses. And you helped me just to indulge in my fantasy a little bit. I think Brother Walker's up there and he's running the aisle. Amen. And he's saying, there's another one. I mean, just adding to his account. I mean, my pastor died at 63 years old. He started that church where we first started. My son and I got saved in the same, I mean, got baptized in the same church after we got saved. And shortly after that, the pastor died. But I'll tell you what, one of the greatest blessings of my life was him introducing me to Jesus Christ. Man, a peace flooded my soul like I have never experienced in my life. Folks, this peace is that I got, folks, it's very real. Let me say this here. It's not only real, it's receivable.
1: Amen.
0: The Bible says, therefore, being justified by faith, we have peace with God through our Lord Jesus Christ. Amen. That peace that we have today, folks, we make peace with God. You know, the U.S., United States government went around the country and made peace with a lot of the Indians. And people come up to me all the time and say, what's an Indian giver? I tell them, your people invented, you should know. It wasn't the Indian that took something back. White man speak with forked tongue. He's the one that took something back. Well, I'll tell you what. I got news for you. You can keep it. I told the people the other day, wasn't it? I said that we're going. The Indians are going to go first because we have a reservation up there. Amen. Well, I'm telling you. There's more turmoil today. It's hard to reach the Sioux, the Cheyenne, the Arapahoes, up in the northern part of the country, the Pueblos, because, folks, they've experienced the broken treaties. And they said, white man's coming back to reconcile everything. How's he going to do that? They don't believe him no more. But you know what? They accuse me of following a God, a white man's God. I tell them, I say, you don't know what you're talking about. I said, the white man had to receive Jesus Christ just like me, and just like I did. And I said, the difference between them and us, folks, is that, they're the one that brought us the gospel, but somebody else gave it to them, and now we're giving it to you because you need it just as much as anybody. Because God is no respecter of person, folks. And if you would have just received him, you would get the peace that passed all understanding. You would have some peace, and you would quit fighting. Amen. This is a great peace that God gave us. Not only peace with God, but the peace of God. I don't know about you, but more and more every year or even every month now that we hear about stuff going on in this country. I've been only in this thing 32 years, and my, what a change in 32 years. What a mess we're in tonight. If I can go home tonight, folks, and lay down on the pillow without taking no baby aspirin and have a good sweet sleep because I got the peace of God in my heart. The world might be falling apart, but I'll go to sleep. Not worried about anything. Wouldn't it be nice if we all went to bed tonight and woke up in glory? Some of us people from Arizona don't have no rivers. And wouldn't it be nice just to wake up by the river of life? Wake up in the morning and hear that trickling of the water and say, man, I'm in a different country right now altogether. That peace. I don't know about you, but I'm looking for it. I'm hungry for it. There will be no peace till the Prince of Peace comes. And that's going to be true peace. Amen. All these religions talk about peace. They ain't got no knowledge of what peace is. The Muslims talk about giving us peace, but they take the peace, this peace here, and that peace here, and that peace there. But the right kind of peace the Lord can give. He's the only one that is God. The Bible says He is the Prince of Peace.
1: Amen.
0: I want to say this is a great, not only a great Christian life, it's great not only because of the great peace, but it's also great because of the great power that can be possessed. The writer in Acts chapter 1 says that after we receive the Holy Ghost, who's received power, after the Holy Ghost has come upon you, and you shall be witnesses unto me. 1 Corinthians 1:18, for the preaching of the cross is to them that perish foolishness, but unto us it is the power of God. And you look over there for a minute, I want to read something else there. Matter of fact, it's right in the next chapter, in 1 Corinthians chapter 1. The Bible says there in this chapter 1, we just read verse 18, but look there in chapter 2. In chapter 2, it said, "My brethren, when I came to you," he said, "came not unto you with excellency of speech or of wisdom, declaring unto you the testimony of God. For I determined not to know anything among you, save Jesus Christ and Him crucified. And I was with you in weakness and in fear and in much trembling. And my speech and my preaching was not enticing words of man's wisdom, but in demonstration of the Spirit and of power." Folks, I'm glad that when the men of God got the touch of God on him, they get to preaching. Folks, that power is seen. That power comes through. Folks, thank God for the promise of the Holy Spirit. Thank God that us men, even though sometimes we struggle, we don't have to stand here alone. We got this person of the Holy Spirit to help us. Amen. He comes to fill us. And when he fills us, folks, when God fills us, you ought not to be ashamed. Hey, to witness for him. Amen. I always tell that story about that lady. You know, she's our piano player now, but she was a drunk when she passed out over 200 tracks. I didn't even have people doing that in my own church. Christians wouldn't even pick up tracks. And that woman caught me on the street. I was passing out tracks. She said, "What are you doing?" I said, I'm giving out tracks, telling people about Jesus. She said, "Oh, you're a preacher." I said, "Yes." And she said, "You know, what are those?" And I said, "This piece of paper tells people how to go to heaven." She said, "Let me see him." She looked at it and she said, "He's just drunk, you know." She said, "You mean this works?" I said, "Yes, it does." And she said, "Let me take these over here to my husband. Is getting DTs right now. We're going to the hospital. Maybe I'll pass him out over there while I'm waiting." She goes over there. 3 hours later, she comes back, knocks on my door, and she said, "Preacher, do you have some more of those? I done passed them all out. I didn't even think there was 200 people at the hospital." But you know what she did? She walked across to the flea market and passed to everyone that I've already given to. He gave them again.
1: Yeah.
0: You know, you can't. It's hard to say no to a drunk. You know,
1: yeah.
0: They'll just stand there and blabber and everything, and then they finally say, "Okay, I'll take it." I mean, gave him double dose. Amen.
1: Yeah.
0: She wasn't ashamed. I got people in my church every week, they get up and say, "Well, I got filled with God." I say, "Well, what did you do for him?" It's a shame that we don't ever do anything. But the Bible said when he fills us, folks, we become unashamed. Not only that, but we become unafraid. Folks, God's power is not given to us to become a charismaniac. Amen. It's not given to us to make us feel good. It helps us to, folks, it makes us to continue and be courageous and be effective as a witness for the Lord Jesus Christ. Hey, with the power of God, folks, we can grow, we can go, and we can grow. Amen. I believe that we can do that. Bible said in Revelation chapter 10, verse 6, it said that there should be time no longer. We got a limited time on this earth. We better take advantage of the filling of the Holy Ghost just as much as we can. Some of us, we don't have no room for the Holy Spirit to fill us. Amen. Like somebody said this week, you got all of Him that you're going to get in your spiritual life. But folks, does He have all of you to have? Some of us are so full of things that there's no room for the Spirit of God to do something. We hinder Him. You know, the power of God is available. It can be possessed. It can be had.
1: Amen.
0: I'm telling you, there's folks today that, I'm telling you what, they're living their Christian life. And you know, I got people in my church that every week, they manage to just ruin my day.
1: Yes.
0: And if it wasn't for me getting a hold of the Holy Spirit, I'd probably be in the same mess they're in.
1: Yeah.
0: Hey, somebody got to get filled.
1: Yes.
0: Amen. Somebody got to get a hold of God. Somebody got to do something. Not only want to say this, but let me say this. There is a Christian life that is so great because there's a great person.
1: Amen.
0: That we present to you. Take your Bible, turn to Mark chapter 2. Mark chapter 2. You know, in the book of Mark, we have a lot of instances of some physical things that the Lord Jesus did in a supernatural way. And the only way you could explain it is by reading the Bible and getting a good, real good look at what God is talking about in those specific areas. Mark chapter 2, the Bible says there, and I like this chapter, one of my favorite chapters. And again, he entered into Capernaum after some days, and it was noise that he was in a house. Notice his presence. It was noise that he was in a house. You know, the greatest need we have today is God's presence in the midst of us. This week, God's been trying to show up. God's been kind of stirring around here, you know. And I'll tell you what, folks, no man needs to get up and get you to praise God if you know that you're just looking for God to show up. When he does show up, folks, it should just be something that you would expect when you come to church. I don't know about you, but I just don't come to church to come to church. I come looking for him. It's a sad day when, folks, when you go to church and you know what, and God don't show up. We had a fellowship meeting about three years ago, and we have them every month, what we call the end of the month meeting. And one of these that we went to was that, you know, some of you know Brother Jerry Begay, and it was his church, and we went over there, and his song leader got up that afternoon at 4 o'clock after we ate, and he got up, and he was his song leader. He got up, and he took a song book, and he helped us turn to a song that we didn't even know. And he's the only one singing it. The piano player couldn't follow, and when Terrence and I, we're sitting there, we look at each other and said, this is not going too good. And the guy, he stopped, and then he stopped and just railed on everybody. He said, come on, sing! Yeah. How come you guys don't want to sing? And somebody said, we don't know the song. So he chose another one, and it's the same thing. And I said, this ain't going too well.
1: Yeah.
0: And I'm telling you what, it just got worse from there. One of the preachers was preaching, and people were just talking. And that preacher just went like this. Nobody wants to hear it. He sat down. And I thought, my. And Terrence said, Dad, God just snuck his head in and said, you guys are doing all right without me. And he just left. That God sure must trust us to have a service on our own. I'll tell you what. It got worse.
1: Yeah.
0: And what was going on was that there was a preacher, and he just dries cracker juice, and he was trying to get into his message. And my if you're doing that, and my wife is sitting there, she'd lose interest, and my wife will start doing this. So she'll start looking through her Bible, and she's doing that. She was sitting right by where Jimbo and Miss Powell was sitting, and there's some people over here. The preacher brought some folks, and they were over here, and boy, they was really trying to support their pastor. And they looked over there at my wife, and she was flipping, and they thought, well, she don't know where, bless her heart, she don't know where she's at. So they wrote on a piece of paper the reference, and they brought it over to her. And they told her that, here's the reference, that's where he's preaching from. And my wife was so embarrassed, you know, she didn't know what to do, so she stuck it in there. Well, then the preacher got done, and then Brother Begay, instead of dismissing the people, he said, we have a word of testimony. Of course, there was a charismatic preacher there, and he got up. And I said, uh-oh. And he started walking this way, and then Brother Begay said, no preaching now, just give your testimony. Then he stood there, and he opened his Bible, and after a while he looked around, and he said, I'm looking for Deuteronomy. And he kept looking. He couldn't find Deuteronomy to save his life. And then Brother Leland Jim was sitting with us, and then he said, Sister Calvin, take that piece of paper and give it to him. He needs it. You know what I'm talking about, with the kind of service, you know, where God don't ever show up. We left there. People were still there. My son and I, we left, went down the road, and I realized I needed gas. I pulled in Tohatchee gas station. There my son sat. And we just got our gas. We got off the road there, and we had us an old two-man camp meeting right there. We got to preach to each other, talk about God. Man, God showed up at the gas station. Woo! I tell you what, man, folks, I forgot I was supposed to go home. It was midnight, man. We was having a time. And those people looked out and they said, what's going on in the parking lot? I said, God is here. You want to come join up? And boy, they closed the door on it. You know, unusual things happen when God shows up. I like that when God shows up. Amen. I think about the time when God showed up in my life, you know. Greatest need for us to realize the presence of God. As Christian, we should want God to show up. Amen. I've seen Him show up here before. I've seen Him show up at our camp meeting in Arizona. I remember that year, Terrence, remember when the Eskimos came. Ain't got on, buddy, I'm talking about. People was running laps. And we had that one Eskimo boy named Joseph. He come up here, and he made that lap, and there was a choir standing here singing, and he squeezed through it the first time. He went around, came back the second time, and somebody just caught him right here, and he pushed him, and he went over into the baptistry. Good thing that thing was dry, amen. And Terrence pulled him out of there. He pulled out of there, and boy, he didn't even stop to lick. He just jumped back out and went running again. Crazy things happen. I remember one of the ladies got so fired up, she took her handkerchief out, and she started swinging it, you know. And we had brought this woman for the first time with her husband, and she was sitting by that husband and that wife, and she sat there. She was going like this, woo, woo, woo, and that man was going to... And he had never been in church before. And then Brother Silverton got up and he said, Leanne, swing with the other arm. You're hurting them. Amen. I remember that. Amen. You just forget where you're at. Amen. When God shows up, hey, God shows up, nothing else matters. He's here. Hey, we don't care. We just want Him to be here. All that He wants to be here. Hey, let this just make a joy right here. Amen. When God does that, folks, nothing else matters. Amen. I tell you what, it's worth making a fool of yourself over. He has good things about meeting with God. God's presence, folks. You remember what Peter said? It's good that we've been here. Amen. Talk about that mountaintop experience. We need Him. I don't know about you, but this is my mountaintop experience here. I come down here to the lowlands of Alabama. You call these little hills mountains. You come see our mountains. 10,000 feet, 9,000 feet, way up there. I tell people, I'm from Arizona. Go, oh, it's hot down there. Not where we live. Hey, this winter we had 30 below zero weather for 2 weeks. That's pretty cold in northern Arizona. I'm told that's kind of unique with Arizona. God just kind of cools that reservation down. We must have a lot of hotheads on the reservation. Always cool. But I'll tell you what, folks, when God shows up there, man, I'll tell you what, it's amazing. I remember one time God showed up, Brother Coley was preaching, and I'll tell you, he about lost his breath. He come down here from 2,000 feet elevation, and he's up there, and he's going, and he went down, and everybody just got quiet. After a while, he goes, hello, I'm back. God got in that thing. People got to shout. People got to run. And it starts getting stirred up. God don't need too much. Amen. He's not impressed with your education. He's not impressed with your affluent life. All He wants is to give Him space so He can come and do something He wants to do. Amen. We need Him to come. Amen. I come to get a good dose of that this week. Would to God that we just come and say, Lord, nothing else happens. We want You to show up. You want us to do something.

will cause thee to hear my words. Then I went down to the potter's house, and behold, he wrought a work on the wheels. A very familiar passage. Everybody in the building's preached on it. And the vessel that he made of clay was marred in the hand of the potter. So he made it again another vessel. It seemed good to the potter to make it. Then the word of the Lord came to me, saying, O house of Israel, cannot I do with you as this potter, saith the Lord? Behold, as the clay is in the potter's hand, so are ye in mine hand, O house of Israel. At what instant I shall speak concerning a nation and concerning a kingdom, and to pluck up and to pull down and to destroy it. If that nation against whom I pronounce turn from their evil, I will repent of the evil that I thought to do unto them. I just went ahead and threw those last two verses in. They didn't have anything to do with that. But there's people going around the country, you know, they're quoting Chronicles, you know, if my people were to call by my name. And I've heard preachers say, I'm sick of hearing that. That's God talking to his people, Israel. I threw those two verses in right there where God will do that for any nation. He'll do that for any nation if they'll turn, amen? You say you think America's going to turn? No, I really don't think it will. But it could. And if they did, God would fix them, amen? I believe that. But I'll preach about that for a minute tonight. We say, have thine own way, Lord, have thine own way. Thou art the potter, I am the clay. And over and over he's saying, he molds me and makes me after his image. He fashions the clay. And God bless the day he didn't throw the clay away. Notice it's an earthen vessel, brother and sister. We're the clay. He said, can I not do with you as this potter? He's the potter. We are the clay. Amen. And I won't preach about that tonight for a few minutes. Did you notice this vessel right here, what he did? The vessel was marred. And he made it over again, another vessel. He made it brand new. Look in chapter 19, verse 10 and 11. Verse 1 there in 19, he said, go and get a potter's earthen bottle. Take of the angels of the people. Verse 10, he says, then shalt thou break the bottle in the sight of men that go with thee, and shall say unto them, thus saith the Lord of hosts, even so will I break this people in this city, as one breaketh the potter's vessel that cannot be made whole again. And they shall bury them in Tophet till there be no place to bury. Do you notice how different God treated those two vessels? Right. One vessel got marred. He didn't like the way it looked, so he made it over. Yeah. He made it again. Right. Yeah. Thank God. He's made me over a few times. Amen. And he's helped me. But one vessel there, he broke in 1,000 pieces. Yeah. One vessel tore all the pieces. How did he do that? Well, I don't know why he did it, but I know one thing. He couldn't have broke it if it hadn't become hard. It became hard and it shattered, brother and sister. The other one was still pliable. He could still work with it. It was marred, but he could remake it. He could reshape it. But boy, once you become so hard, sometimes the only thing God can do is break you. And he will. Don't you think he won't? We preach about the unknown God this day and time, but God is a God of love, but he'll break you if he has to. I'll preach for a few minutes tonight, and I won't be very long, honestly. I'll preach on before the vessel breaks. Before the vessel breaks. Now, there's a lot of steps to making a vessel, and I'm not a professional on this, but I've seen them do a lot. Lumps are rough at the beginning. They don't look like a vessel when he throws them on the wheel. Brother said, matter of fact, they don't look like anything when he throws them on the wheel. And some lumps the potter throws on the wheel are rougher than others. I mean, some of them are just downright rough. Some of you were pretty rough when God got you. Some of you have been on the wheel a while and God's done something with you. He shaped your life and turned it into something. Blessed you with things. The potter's good at that. There's a lot of shaping. You say, Brother Jim, what do you think the Lord will make out of me? What kind of vessel will I be? Who knows? We may never find out. You don't stay on the wheel. You're in, out, up, and down. Every time God tries to do something with you, you get off the wheel. How do we know what God can make of you? If you stay on the wheel, we might have an idea one day. But you got to stay on the wheel. Clay's different, brother and sister. And this clay that we're talking about here tonight is really different.

This clay can get off the wheel anytime we want to. We don't have to stay in the potter's hands. We don't have to be shaped by the potter if we don't want to. To make a vessel, there's firing. They have to fire that thing. Nobody likes that. But if God's going to make something out of you, he'll fire you a few times. You will go through some things, brother and sister. We've seen a little bit of that at our church in the past 2 or 3 years. We had like 85 people get COVID one Sunday at our church. 85 people. We had 6 people that we couldn't do without that died from COVID in our church there. Tough time. But the Lord put us through a little fire. But you know, our church grew the whole time during COVID. Our church grew. We've seen people saved. Offerings doubled. Wild time. Little firing. And then there's glazing. Potter makes a vessel. He'll make it shine if he wants to. He can make you shine. People like that, amen. They like that shine. There's some of that. Notice one vessel is marred there. I guarantee the potter didn't mar it. We'll mar our vessel sometimes. And the world will mar your vessel, brothers and sisters. And things you get into will mar your vessel. And sin will mar your vessel, but he can fix it. The potter can fix it. He can take it, brother and sister, no matter how bad it's marred, and he can straighten it out. And he can smooth it out, and he can glaze it and make it shine again, brother and sister. He can do that for you tonight. I guarantee you he can. Some vessels are beautiful to look at. They're just good to have around. We had a couple ladies in our church named Minnie and Daisy. You talking about Hicks? We're Hicks up there where I'm from, boy. We love it, too. I wouldn't want to be nothing else. We are old Southern white cracker redneck Hicks where we come from. Amen. I like it. But we got ladies in our church named Minnie or Daisy, and I'm telling you, they're the sweetest. They are sweet as sugar. They were just beautiful to look at. They passed on now. But I'm telling you, when you go into church, they smile and they tell you they loved you and they'd make you believe it. They were just sweet to have. Some vessels are just sweet to have around. I like having them around. Some vessels, brothers and sisters, are for carrying loads. Yes, you know, there's some vessels the potter makes. He never makes them to shine. He don't make them to glaze them. They're made for carrying water. They're made for carrying grain. They're made for carrying stuff. Brothers and sisters, so he don't ever intend for them to shine. Can you handle that? Can you handle if God wants to use you? Can he use you to carry the load here at this church to help the preacher carry the load? And you might never shine. People might not ever get you in the limelight and say, boy, there's something. Maybe you're just behind the scene like some of these dear ladies and men that have fixed this food all week. They carry the load around here. Most Christians can't handle that. If I can't shine, I don't want no part of it. Well, sometimes a potter makes vessels he don't intend to shine. He just wants them to help carry the load. Thank God for that. They're never glazed. Can you handle his plan for you tonight? And some vessels, he said, he takes no pleasure in. And he broke that thing to 1,000,000 pieces. Well, listen, he has a plan for me and you tonight. Better find out what it is. I'll go through 3 or 4 things real quick, and I'll let you go. Number one, I want you to notice he's the potter. He said, can I do with you as this potter? He's the potter, brother and sister. You're the clay. Do you know the potter chooses the shape of a vessel? He chooses it. Now, I'm not sure he chose the shape of some of us tonight. They say, Brother Jimmy, y'all need to get in shape. And my friend said, round's the shape. But the potter chooses the shape, and he chooses the looks. Might shine, it might not. The potter chooses the size of the vessel he's going to make. He'll make it like he wants it to be. Our church camp over here, it got out of hand, and we had like 500 teenagers in camp that week, and we didn't have room to feed them, didn't have room to do it, and we had to build a brand new kitchen, brand new dining facility. Boy, God's good to us, wasn't he? Gave us a nice place. We had to build a bigger pool, had to build bigger everything to get them all in there. And somebody came to me and they said, that's enough. Good grief. We can't just keep on adding on every time kids keep coming. We can't just keep getting bigger and bigger. And I said, oh, are you the potter? Are you the one that decides? The potter chooses the size of the vessel. I ain't got nothing to do with that.
if the potter gives you a small vessel, thank God for it. If he gives you a big one, thank God for it. He's the potter. You're not the potter. He's the potter. We're the clay. I tell you something else he chooses. He chooses the location for the vessel. Potter chooses that. You don't choose it. You don't ask a ball of clay or a piece of dirt where you want to go, what you want to do. You might shine. You might carry a load. Tonight you may be full of sweet perfume. You may be full of poison. I don't know what kind of vessel you are tonight, but I'll tell you this much. You don't decide. You don't. The potter does it. I'll tell you something else. Circumstances don't decide either. Well, Brother Jim, I've got to leave the church because I was offered a good job over here, and we're just going to move over. I'm getting $1 more an hour. $1 more an hour to leave a Bible-believing, God-loving, devil-hating, Bible-preaching church, going up somewhere you don't even know if you can find a church for $1? Say, well, I need the money. Circumstances are not the potter. He's the potter. I'll tell you something else, big up home. Your family's not the potter. They don't choose for you either. Your family's not your potter. I've had folks at my church, they've been coming 20-something years faithful, and they're faithful every time a door's open. But I'm telling you what, right now, tomorrow, preacher, if I offended their mama and daddy, a whole bunch would leave. You know what the problem is? Their family's their potter. He's the potter. You're the clay. Circumstances are not the potter. Well, I got to go off to school, Brother Jim. I'm going to college over here, so I won't be able to come to church no more. Oh, so you're the potter now? You be careful that I said this and I mean it. I got my grandkids, a couple of them here tonight. I've got six of them. I got triplet boys, 18 years old. A blonde, brown, and redhead. They don't even look alike. Dumber than a sack of rocks, ain't they, girls? Yeah. No, they're good kids. We love them. But honest to God, I'd rather they ride a garbage truck. I'd rather they dig ditches and be in a church where God wants him to be than to make $1 million. Honest to God, I'd rather them be in God's will than make $10 million. He's the potter. I tell you something else tonight. Number two, the place is the potter's house. What he said? He said, let's go down to the potter's house. And he said, I'm going to fashion a vessel down there. Woo! Say, where? The potter's house. He can work anywhere he wants to. But where he'll do most of the shaping and most of the firing and most of the glazing will be right down here at the potter's house. I don't know where yours is at, but that's where he'll do the shaping. Stay at the potter's house. That's where he'll do the work. He may go outside to gather clay. He may dig it down the ground, buy it from a supplier. But he'll form it at the potter's house. He'll shape it there. He'll glaze it there. Sometimes you see some real pretty vessels. I mean beautiful vessels. You ever see potter's vessels? Some potter, man, just beautiful to look at. You look at that. You see some beautiful vessels in church sometimes. And you know what you know immediately? They spent time down at the potter's house. They didn't get that way by themselves. Somebody taught them. Somebody helped shape them. Somebody gave them the doctrine. Somebody preached to them. You know when you see them, they spent time down at the potter's house. Ain't no doubt about that. They didn't get there by themselves. And sometimes, brother, sister, you can go down to the back alley at City Dump somewhere. You can look on the ground. If you look around, you don't have to look long. You look around a little bit, and you'll find shards of pottery all over the ground, thousands of pieces of it. Those were all vessels one time. Did you know one time every one of those was at a potter's house? They was there at the potter's house. I can name you people right now. Out of our church, there's people out of this church, there's people out of your church, people out of your church. Right now they're out of church, they're away from the potter's house, and their life's in 1,000 pieces. Tore all to pieces because he couldn't stay at the potter's house. Stay where God can do something with you. Stay where God can shape you, where he can rebuke you and nurture you if you need it. Stay at the potter's house. I got people running through my mind right now. They're divorced. Their family's tore up. They've lost their home. Financially busted. Should have stayed at the potter's house.
They didn't stay down there, brother and sister. Just shards is all they are, what they used to be. I told you I'd go quick. Listen, the potter would have taken care of them. He loves vessels. Hey, if you want to stay whole, keep your family at the potter's house. It's a good place to be. Amen. If you want to be repaired every now and then, brother and sister, you better stay at the potter's house. Say, Brother Jim, I did something dumb. Stay in church. They'll help you smooth it out. They'll help you shape it back like it ought to be. Stay in church. Stay at the potter's house. I'm a local church guy. I know the church is not a building. I know the body of Christ is it's universal, by the way. I just love saying that because it stares up brighter so much. Amen? It's universal. Amen. I know that, but I'm a local church guy, boy. I think the local church, the vehicle God gets most of his work done through, is a local church. Listen, he'll shape you if you'll stay on the wheel. He can repair a damaged vessel. He'll save your soul. He'll put your life back together, boy. He can put your marriage back together. He can put your home back together. He can smooth out the rough places in your life. And some of you need it. Amen. No matter what shape your vessel's in today, boy, he can help you out. Up home, our folks, I told you last night, I'm not beating a drum because I got so much now, I don't know what to do with it. God's been good to me. Say, Brother Jimmy, got a lot of money? No, but I feel like I got a lot. God's been good to me. Give me a good home. Give me a good church. But we was raised dirt poor. And my mama saved. Some of you know what I'm talking about. My mama saved jelly jars, and we drank tea out of them. And all the women in my daddy's side of the family dipped snuff. So we had an ample supply of snuff glasses, and mom would wash them up. And my mom had a full set of salad bowls that all said Cool Whip on the side. We saved everything. And we'd eat beans out of those things. But my aunts would come over there and dip that snuff, boy. And they always had a spit can when they come to our house to see my daddy. They always had a spit can. And up in Tennessee at that time, where we was at over in West Tennessee, that's how you knew you was getting a level-headed girl if she's getting married, if the snuff ran out both sides. If it ran out just one side, she's not level-headed. She's crazy. Leave her alone. But they'd all come to our house and they'd dip that snuff. And I said, that must really be good. I just, a little kid, I said, that must really be something. Man, they all love it. And so I caught them all going to town one day. They went, mom and daddy and all of them went to town to get groceries or something. And I said, I'm going to have me some of that snuff. I got in there and I don't know, they had rooster snuff, they had Scotch dental snuff, they had all this mild stuff, mild Garrett and all these things, all different kinds of snuff. And I got in there, man, I took the lid off that thing and I got me a wad of that and put it in my mouth. And I didn't know they didn't swallow it. I was just a kid. And I swallowed me about half of that. I'm telling you, I turned green and blue. I threw my guts inside out. I turned inside out. I've never been so sick in my life, and I swore. I said, I will never, ever get anything, taste anything out of that glass again, out of that jar again. Done with it. And boy, I come in there one day from chopping cotton or something, working the field, it's hot and messy and everything, boy, sweaty. And my mama had iced tea, a big old glass of iced tea in a jar for me, ice cold sweet tea, boy. I love it. Can't drink it anymore, but I still love it. Got that big old glass of sweet tea, and it was in a Scotch snuff glass. I turned that up, and that's the best stuff I ever tasted in my life. You say, what's the difference, Brother Jim? Well, the vessel was dirty before, and somebody emptied it out, and somebody cleaned it out, and somebody put something good back in it. And God do the same thing for anybody in the building tonight. No matter what's in here tonight, he can take it, clean it out, and fill it up with something good. Be a help to people. God can do that for you tonight. My mom eat pickled pig's feet. Good, she'd get a gallon jug of them. And I said, pickled pig's feet. Any of y'all ever eat them?
Anybody? Yeah, I have one or two. Pickled pig feet. She said, eat those things off a knuckle and chew on them. I said, Mama, good grief, that's sick. And they stunk. You couldn't even, when she opened the jar, I didn't like to be in the room. Kill everything in the room. But I come in again one day, and she had that thing cleaned out and had it full of green Kool-Aid, which is the best substance on earth. Green Kool-Aid. Man, I drank my fill of that. The difference was, brothers and sisters, somebody cleaned it out. Somebody refilled the vessel. Somebody made it clean again. What a blessing, brothers and sisters, that God can take me and you. No matter what's inside you tonight, he can clean it up, reshape it, and fill it with something good. And you'd be a blessing and a help to your family, and a blessing and a help to your church. Just stay with the Lord. I will say this. There's no hope outside the potter. There in verse 12, did you see what they said? And they said, there's no hope, but we'll walk at our own devices. They said, we know there's no hope, but we're going to do what we want to. That's where America's at right now. There's no hope in this world outside Christ. They know that, but they're still going to go their own way. They still refuse to come to the Lord. This world's losing. They used to hope in science. Now they know science is lied. And after Fauci and all the COVID stuff, you know, you don't need a mask. And well, you might need a mask, or you can wear a bandana. Well, now you can't wear a bandana. You got to wear a mask. And then maybe you ought to wear a double mask. And then you wear a double mask. And just on and on and on. You need a shot. You don't need a shot. This will help you. This won't help you. Now they know they don't know anything. You know, COVID came out and people were dying. People were sick all over the country. And they got the best scientific minds in the world and the best medical minds in the world to work on it. You know what they told us? Y'all go home and hide from each other. That's the best they could do. Go home and hide from each other. God help us. If you're hoping in science, you're in trouble. Now, they used to hope in the government. My soul, it's in hip. Now we got Biden up there. Not only don't know what country he governs, they don't know what day of the week it is. Amen. Amen. Amen. Now the country's going towards socialism. Yes, sir. And you say, what's the difference between a socialist and a communist? The difference is a communist has a gun. Yeah. And a socialist will take your money without a gun. Yeah. But don't you worry, there's a gun behind it somewhere, and it's probably coming. Yeah. That's the difference. They used to hope in mankind. My soul, after Obama, he had everybody hating everybody the time he was done. Everybody hating the police. Everybody hating each other. Yeah. Now out in California, you steal $999 worth of stuff, and it's just a misdemeanor. You don't even have to go to court anymore. If you keep it under $1,000, you can go to the department store and load up. And nobody punishing you. People, you can't walk down the streets without dope heads on the streets and needles and urine and everything else where kids try to shop. Can't go down there. So what do you do, brother? I can clean that up in a week. Amen. Look, we got a hospital for you. We're going to put you in and get you straight. And if you don't want to go there, we'll put you in jail. But you will not be on the street next week. Say, that's cruel. No, it's cruel living like they're living. Know how I got off on that, but there it is. The preceding was a paid political announcement. There's only one hope. And it's looking for that blessed hope. And the glorious appearing of the great God and our Savior, Jesus Christ. He's the only, he can get you through heartache. A couple in our church, she got breast cancer, and they told her she only had like 6 months to live. And she lived 7 years. We still lost her at 30-something years old, but she got 7 more years, got to see both of her boys saved, and I baptized both of her boys, and she got to watch that. Amen. Praise the Lord. He's the only hope there is. We had some girls in our church, and I won't mention their name, but they're sweet as sugar. There's three of them and their mom. They were traveling there one night and had a terrible wreck. And they said, you better get over to the hospital in Batesville and see them soon. Man, I tell you, break your heart. Beautiful little girls messed up. One of them's spine fractured in like 6 or 7 places. One of them had 32 skull fractures. And I went in there to see it, and they said, whew.
I remember the night I went in that hospital there, and the nurse, she called me. She said, "Are you the pastor?" I said, "Yeah." I said, "I'm going to go and pray with the girl." She said, "You better come over here and get the little one first." And they said, they're fixing to fly her out to Springfield. We don't think she'll make the flight. So she probably won't be alive when you get there. I went there and prayed with that little girl, the little beautiful girl, and her head was that big around. Swell, I'd never seen anything. It didn't even look human. I went there and prayed with her and prayed with her sisters. They got on a helicopter, and I didn't think I'd ever see her again. And a day after that, she was set up in bed and was eating food. A day after that, she recovered, I think made a full recovery. She's in our church right now, meaner than a two-headed water moxie. So where'd you get that? That's hope in the Lord. God did that. He fixed every one of them. They're doing good now, all of them. There's no hope outside him. One day soon, brother, he's going to come and get us out. Any day now, honest to God, we sing about it, but any day now, he's coming. I like the little girl, she asked her mama, she said, "Mama, is it true what the preacher said, that Jesus could come any second, any moment?" And she said, "Yes, baby, that's what we believe." She said, "Mama, fix my hair." Woo! Praise God. We need some of that in the church. Need some of that. I want to say this. If you're coming, better come soon before the vessel breaks, before the vessel hardens. It can't break, brother and sister, until it gets hard. And you know how God is. God loves you. He'll give you every chance in the world to do right. But there come a time, if you don't, he'll break the vessel. He'll do what he has to do to break your heart, get you back on the wheel. And there's one thing he can do worse than breaking your vessel. You know, a potter make a vessel sometimes and it just didn't turn out like he wanted it. Sometimes he don't break it. He just take it and put it up on the shelf. He didn't break it, but he's not going to use it. He puts you on the shelf, brother and sister. Some of you are on the shelf now. You can get off. You can get this altar in a little while. You can fix it between you and the Lord. You can get back on the wheel, see what God do with you. I think worse than being broken would be to put on that shelf and God said, "I'm not using them anymore." How would you like it, brother? God said, "I'm not using your songs anymore." You're talking about breaking your heart, boy. He does use them, by the way. Praise the Lord. He said, "For I've broken Moab like a vessel wherein is no pleasure." God said, "I broke them like a vessel that I have no pleasure in." You can't break a vessel till it becomes hard. You can reshape it till then. You can completely remake it till then. And brother, sister, you can harden before you know it. Say, "Brother Jim, what kind of vessel will I be?" I'll tell you what kind you're going to be. You're going to be exactly what you are when you harden. That's where you stop. Let me ask you tonight, are you satisfied? Are you satisfied where you're at? Have you arrived spiritually? You think you're where God wants you to be? That you don't need any more shaping? That you don't need to be on the wheel anymore? You think you have arrived and you can just harden in that shape you're in? Are you satisfied where you're at? That's why we have revival. You can harden before you know it, boy. Listen, God can clean the vessel out tonight. I don't care what's in it. He can refill it with good things. He can make it shine again. And sometimes, brother and sister, he will put it on the shelf. You ever see a potter make a vessel? You know how he shapes you? You ever watch him shape one? They put their hand down inside, and they shape it from the inside. That's the way God shapes you too, if you get shaped. He'll reach down inside in that heart, boy. He'll shape you from the inside out. I preached this message up in Kansas one time, and a guy told me, he said, "Man, have I got an illustration for your sermon?" I said, "Tell me about it." He said, "I watched Antique Roadshow last week." And he said, they had a pottery vessel on there by a famous potter. He said, it was very rare. You couldn't hardly get your hands on it. And he said they had one on there, and that guy looked at that, and he saw the signature on it. He said, "If that signature is real," he said, "that thing is worth $3,000. Little bitty vase. Vase, vase. It's a vase where I come from. Little bitty vase," he said, $3,000.
And he picked it up and looked at it. He said, uh-oh. He said, I'm sorry. He said, right there, he said, you could see where it was chipped, and somebody repaired it. He said, now it's probably worth $300. And then the guy started turning away. He said, whoa, whoa, whoa, wait. He looked down on the bottom of it. He looked, and the guy who made it, the original potter who made it, is the one who repaired it. And he signed his initials by it. He said, that thing might be worth $30,000 now. Because it was repaired by the master. Woo! Praise God. If we can see what God sees, some of you, and we won't ask, but some of you, right inside your lapel, or somewhere on your back, there'd be initials repaired by the master. Woo! Reshaped, redone. Repaired by the master. I know you'd find it on me. I bet you'd find it on some of you too. Would you stand, please? Listen, God.

0: All right, folks, we got a song here. It's going to be about the prodigal son. And it's a sad story about how this prodigal got away from his father. But the good news is he came back. And so I'm going to play it, but I'm going to play it in the key of F. It's got to be in the key of F. Feeling footloose and fancy free, a feather-brained fella faced his fond father, a formidable figure, to find a fast way to get his father to fork over the family finances. He then fled afar off from the farm to foreign fields and fretted his fortune, feasting fabulously and following fun and foolishness with his faithless friends. Then forlorn and for sure forsaken by fickle friends, since folly had finished his finances, he found a foreign fella who forced him to be a feed flinger to filthy fat swine in the farmyard. Finally he saith, "Phooey, my father's flunkies are fed more food than I find and fare far fancier." So, forsaking fate, friends, and folly, he forsooth fled that farm to find his fond, faithful father. And finding him, he saith, "Father, I have flunked. I have foolishly flung away my fabulous fortune and forfeited the family's favor. However," the fine, faithful father fell on his fuzzy neck with an affectionate kiss on his face and said, "Fit his filthy feet with the finest and find the best ring for his finger and fast. Fetch the fatted fatling and we shall feed and frolic frivolously till filled full. For the fine, fair son, though he foolishly followed the flesh and failed, did flee and forsake to come forward forcefully famished and is now free from his fetters, found and forgiven."
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church age, and then historically it already happened back in Isaiah's time. So if you really look at the book of Isaiah, if you really read it, man, he saw what's going on today. And the same with Daniel. What it's like, the Lord just gave it to these men. And I'm not saying Dr. Ruckman was a prophet, but when you read some of his commentary that he wrote back in 1970s, he wrote about it today too. So what's going on today? It's just like, man. And then Dr. Greg Estep, the same thing. The bread would be $5 and the eggs would be $9, $10. And what's the price of eggs now? The gas price be $5, in some places $8. Today I saw the gas price and I just looked the other way. I said, man. And then I just said, come on, Joe. Talking about Joe Biden. And so and then I just looked away and put some gas in the vehicle. But verse 9, the Bible here says, we're going to try to do verse by verse. I'll probably go English and Navajo as well again tonight, because we have an elderly here. The book of Isaiah, Isaiah, Liago, Nasta, Hoton, Nilibe, Bishon now, Gardahon Nil. Aro, Ischine, O you, Pomado, Jay, Casha Jay, don't know how to Ado, Arbigaha. 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Did it just like on an house honey chini had it is in Hula. She chini do hadn't eat the she a coja the ying up hakoto to Niligi, the Kaisen's Tan a co hakon he don't need a shed at the shaft. The Ashe Shaotlan Beninaita, Yashke, Chidi Quaggy. Nice old Tanigi Hola, as any Yego de Notla. Though they not long or harsh on the young garbage, or copy yet de Notla. Hala Arjit a Hasset or Arjit a Nigo, Ekelhanet. So the book of Isaiah, chapter 3, verse 9, the Bible here says, To show of their countenance do with witness against them, and they declare their sin as Sodom, they hide it not. Woe unto their soul, for they have revealed evil unto themselves. So we're going to go verse by verse instead of reading the whole chapter. So we'll pray. Dear God, thank you again for everything you have done for us. Lord, help me to preach to your people and get me out of the way. I thank you again, Father, for everything. Bless us and take care of us, Lord. In Jesus' name, I pray. Amen. So in verse 8, Judah and Jerusalem had turned against God with their tongue and their doing. So they turned against God, and then they just, what they were doing, it was abomination to the Lord. The Lord didn't like it. So the title is called Evil Rewards. Evil Rewards. So why'd you come up with a title? Because whatever the child of God were doing back then, God just reward them for what they were doing. So what do you mean they got rewarded? Because all the evil things that they did when they got out of Egypt and they were stiff-necked people, some of them, the king followed the God, some of them went back and served wicked gods, and they're just going back and forth. And so whatever sin that they had committed, the Lord just rewarded them. Not in a good way, but in a bad way. And so, spiritually, that can happen to us in the church age. We can do anything, any evil thing that you want to do, and
the attitude is saying it.

0: I'm going to heaven anyways, the Lord might just give you evil reward. Evil reward may be some. You just have to, I don't know where your heart is. I don't know where your thought is. I don't know how your walk is with the Lord. So if you're living right, the Lord will reward you for the things that you had done because you were living right. But if you're living evil, the Lord will reward you for all the evil things that you had done. And so in verse 9, they couldn't hide it. It tells us that they couldn't hide it. It was just exposed. Whatever sin that they were doing, man, it was just happening before the Lord's eyes. And so, just like today, right? What's going on today? There's no shame in sin, right? There's no shame in sin. Everywhere, wherever you look, whichever you turn, there's sin. I thank God that reservation hasn't gone to that point yet where they just do it in public. Maybe they do, but we hardly go out. But if you go to the nearest town, you just see it's just sin everywhere. And mainly here, verse 9, he spoke about Sodom. Because these people were just doing Sodom. Sodomites everywhere. Man holding man's hand. Ladies holding ladies' hand. And, there was no shame. And the Lord will reward them for evil. And so, Jesus Christ, Amen. No matter what we do, last night we found out what a Christian is doing today. God is long-suffering for us. Amen. Aren't you glad that God just don't throw us away? Are you glad that God don't say to me, he says, get the Calvary Church member and then draw a line. Just like what he did to Moses. He says, who be on our side? If you're on God's side, cross the line. And the people that really believe in God crosses the line. And the people that didn't believe in God over there, the earth don't open up today, right? You know why the earth don't open up? Grace. Mercy. Why? Because Jesus Christ had died for us. Amen. And so here, and whatever they were doing, they were rewarded evil. They rewarded evil to themselves. evil will be the reward according to the person's wickedness. So back then, whatever wickedness they did, the Lord rewarded them for it. So tonight, like I said, I don't know where your heart is, where your thought is, how your walk is with the Lord. But if there's any sin in your life, if there's any wickedness in our life, God will reward us for what we had done, whether it's good or bad. Well, so today, I was thinking about it, even though Christ is here, but that's the reason why there's a judgment seat of Christ, right? What evil things had we done in our life that displeased the Lord? Only you know. And only me know. I know. And so, yet the righteousness would be rewarded according to his righteousness. Let's read that, verse 10. The Bible there says, say ye to the righteous that it shall be well with him, for they shall eat the fruit of their doing. In verse 11, it tells us, woe unto the wicked, it shall be all with him, for the reward of his hand shall be given. And so, like I said, if we're doing evil in the sight of the Lord will reward us for it. It ain't going to be nothing good. It's going to be something bad. So if I studied the judgment seat of Christ, the Bible there tells us that God will judge what you had done, whether it was good or bad. And if it was bad, if it was wicked, your rewards will burn up in front of you. You'll get none. If it was good, and then your reward will go through the fire, and you'll get the precious stone, gold, and silver. It'll be rewarded to you. And so all the wickedness of the sin that we're doing is going to be the hay, wood, and stubble. And so Amen. I said it many times, I look forward to going to heaven, but I'm not looking forward to the judgment seat of Christ. Because the judgment seat of Christ, man, that's something. Church members, I'll get to heaven and say this to God. No, you won't. Well, it's going to be me and God. No, you won't. You know what? The way I understood the Bible is, get it right with God. Get it right with him here in this present world. So when you die, then all he's going to say is, well done, thy good and faithful servant. Enter thou in. That's how I understood it. Amen. And here's the reward, their evil reward. Number one, they are oppressed by children. So let's go read verse 12. As for my people, children are their oppression. We'll stop there. So if you're just living in sin, just doing your own thing, if you're living in wickedness, what does it say? As you read the Bible in the Old Testament, and if you really say the Word of God, and then the New Testament, I believe it was saying that your children will not know the Lord. Your children ain't going to know God. So it's very important tonight. We said it many times. Even Brother Calvin has said it many times. Bring your children to church. And I heard a preacher say that on church night that your light should be off at home because you're in church. And your light should be on when you're not in church.
1: Na
0: It takes prayer for a child to come back to church. That's why the Bible tells us pray without ceasing. You just don't pray for your child one time and say, oh Lord, bring them to church. No, you got to continue to pray for your children to come to church. And you ought to think about it. Maybe the reason why some of our children ate in church is because of the sin that we had done in the past. And they're holding on to that. And they're holding on to this. Oh, I'm going to show my mom. I'm going to show my dad. I'm going to show them that this is how they hurt me. And I'm not going to go to church. And I ain't going to listen to him. And I go, they don't have respect for the elderly. They don't have respect for the parents. They don't have respect for anything anymore today. Children today, they don't have respect for nobody. Nothing. They're trying to run the show. They're trying to live a life that they're too young to live. They're too young to start, and they think that they know it all. But to tell you the truth tonight, church, children don't know it all. Amen. And so. A children starts with a lack of respect and authority. 2 Kings. Chapter 2, verse 23. And he went up from thence unto Bethel, and as he was going up by thy way, there came forth little children out of the city and mocked him and said unto him, go up, thou bald head, go up, thou bald head. And he turned back and looked on them and cursed them in the name of the Lord. And there came forth two she bears out of the wood and tear 42 children of them. So these children were laughing about this man of God. Do you know that today, in the church age, that children do laugh about men of God? They might not get destroyed by a bear, but there's something ahead of them. Something will happen to them. It might be through sickness. It might be through hard times. It might not be, they might not know the Lord. Or there might be death. The death is the last resort for a person to come back to the Lord. Do y'all know that? They lose respect. They don't even open the door for the elderly. Later, the only time a mother was happy is on payday. Amen. But generally, on the mother, but Jagi, the early town, what are you here? Even in on, because the child, a bitch go the gash in the chisel to washing the shot, eat or cast, idea, shamade, you ain't net today. Auto, but based on the nation, oh, that would all this. Koani, who they are legal, Hashi, a chelo, my son legal, non Jojo, but dog gaitle. Auto based on thing. That's wicked, man. Why would you want to do that to a mom? Why do you want to take money away from your mom and gamble on it and lose everything and just leave your mom there crying? Why? Because here, they probably did something evil. the past life and then caught up with them. Amen. Today, mom and dad are burying their children. According to the Bible, how I read is that the children are supposed to bury their mom and dad. Why? Because they went against Ephesians 6, 1, 2, and 3. Because if you are children, if you obey your parents, you will live long. Amen. It's mom and dad's own fault for not training up the child. Proverbs 22:6, train up a child. When he's old, he will not depart from it. And children lost respect for coming to church. Children lost respect for obeying mom and dad. And any other authority that's out there, they lost respect for it. Look up here, teenagers. If you disrespect an elderly or your mom and dad or any authority, it will catch up with you. Amen? It will catch up with you, and then you're going to realize, hey, God was right. God was the way, the truth, and the life. Mark chapter 7. Verse 10 to 13. Moses said, honor thy father and thy mother, and whoso curses father or mother, let him die in death. Do you know that's the reason why a lot of children are cursing their mom and dad? That's why a lot of children are dying today. Because it was given to Moses to honor thy father and mother. And if you honor your mom and dad, you will live long. But if you're cursing your mom and dad, man, death is ahead of you. You ought to think about it, because today a lot of children, a lot of teenagers, a lot of young people are dying. It's their parents burying their children. Something's wrong there. But ye say, if a man shall say to his father or mother, it is Corban that is to say a gift, by whatsoever thou mightest be profited by me, he shall be free. If ye say, suffer him no more, and do for his father or mother, making the word of God of none effect through your tradition, which you have delivered, and many such like things do ye. So, verse 13, making the word of God of none effect. So if you're living in evil, even though you're living in evil, right? Then you wake up, oh, gotta be in church, and then you tell your children, let's go to church. It's not going to affect them, because they were looking at you. If you're in church, world, church, your children are sitting there. World, church, world. Then you say, oh, let's go to church. I said, huh? We're not going to go to church. It ain't going to affect them. Why? Because it was our own fault. It was our own fault that we didn't train up our child to read the word of God, to pray. It's a blessing to see a child pray. It's a blessing to read the word of God. And I don't want any of my children to go against God, but they have their own walk with the Lord. I hope that they continue to walk with the Lord. One of them, 16. It's 2 more years, and she has to make a decision. Some of you are almost at age 18, you have to make a decision. Is the decision that you're going to walk with God, or are you going to go into the world? I'm going to say it tonight. If you choose the world, it's not worth it. It ain't worth it. Amen? I know there's not a lot of amens here, but hey, I'm telling you. The Bible just tells the truth. Today I heard a man of God says that give them the truth. Preach the truth. Teach the truth. No matter they get hurt or offended, give it to them. And if you give it to them, they're going to realize that, hey, the preacher was right, because it's written in the Bible. Amen? They'll get mad at you, but amen. If they get mad at you, but if they get mad at you, amen. He says the reason why I say amen is because when you stand before you, the man of God, stand before God, you told them. They will get judged for it, not you. I said, hey, man. And so he just went down the line. He says, stay with the word of God. Don't go into the world. He just went down the line. He said a bunch of stuff to him. He was beating. He was whipping. And because he told the truth. And a lot of people got offended. And he was beating. But he said, I rejoice. Amen. So tonight, I'm going to say tonight that if you will choose to live in a wicked life, to choose to live in a wicked ways, you have an evil reward ahead of you. I don't know what that evil reward is. It may not happen tonight. It may not happen tomorrow. It may not happen next week, next month. It may happen in a year from now, 3, 4, 5 years from now. Amen. Amen. 2 Timothy 3:2. Without natural affection, truce breaker, false accusers, and continuant, fierce despiser of those that are good. Am I reading the right one? Hold on. Traitors, heady, high-minded, lovers of pleasure, more than lovers of God, having a form of godliness, but denying the power thereof, for such turned away. So that's where, if a person starts to live in wicked, that's what they're headed for. They're turning away from God. They get so high-minded. I want to tell you something today, tonight. High-minded means pride. Number one list on God's prideful list, number one list that God hates is the number one, the first thing that's on God's list is pride. Tonight, if you're full of pride, the Lord will bring you down. The Lord will humble you. It's best that you are humble yourself than the Lord to bring you down. If the Lord brings you down, man, that song, you're going to get hurt. That's what wickedness does. Wickedness brings prideful, and then prideful, the Lord will bring you down. And whose fault was it? It was our own fault because we were so high-minded. It's all my life. This is what I paid for. It's all mine. And it's going to be me, all about me. The Lord will just bring you down. First Timothy 1:9. Knowing this, that the law is not made for a righteous man, but for the lawlessness of disobedience, for the ungodly, and for the sinners, for unholy and profane, for murderers and father and murderer, and murderers of mother and manslayers. So what happened here? Mom and dad, if you choose to live in wicked ways, your children will be disobedient to you. And that's why there's a lot of murderers, people killing one another. And there's a lot of gangs. And there's a lot of school shooting. School shooting going around killing innocent children. You know, they kill people. Let me just say this, man. If you want to kill and want to shoot somebody, join an army so we can send you off and fight in a real war instead of shooting these innocent children. You leave these innocent children alone. Amen. Same for you, Sodomites. Leave our children alone. Amen. You better leave my child alone. You better go into, if you're a man, you better go into a man's restroom. Amen. If you're a lady, you better go into the ladies' restroom. Because my family, when they go to the restroom in public area, I stand by the restroom. Amen. Why? To protect them. We need men like that to protect your family, stand by the restroom to make sure that there's no cross-dressers going to the restroom. Oh, you can't say that about them. Well, it's sin. Amen. Well, they have a rule over it. I know that, but I have a child too. They got a law for them too. Amen. You ain't going to go to the same restroom where my children go. Amen. Or they're human. Yeah, if they're human. Oh, they're made. No, they don't. They're not made that way. They made themselves that way. Why? Why? Because they didn't want to hear truth. Why? Because they didn't want to listen to truth. Why? Because they didn't want to listen to their parents. They listened to somebody else. Say that, oh, you're made that way. You're a girl. No, you're not. Whoever told you that is a liar. Amen. I tell that to my son. I say, son, you're a boy. Stay over here. You're a boy. Boys, stay with dad. Amen. Like I said, if you want to shoot some children, join the army. Get trained. We'll send you off. You can take your anger out on them. If you come back, praise God. If you get killed, I guess praise God. Amen. Because you're killing children over here. Amen. Number two. When a person lives in a wicked life, they are ruled by women. I'm not against women, guys, ladies. I said it before, my wife is one of them. So I read a book about, how many of you know Dr. Bill Hagee or something like that? He taught on this. He says that if a woman hits a presidency, when a woman sits in the office, she always starts a war. Or she'll just bring the nation down. Look at it. We have a vice president for Navajo Nation and America. Look at America. Where is America at? America is just going down. Just going down, down, down. Verse 12 tells us, let's look back to Isaiah. Oh, he's against women. I can already see that in the future that somebody's going to type something on the comments. Say, oh, you're against women. Do you know that everything would be all right if the woman were just to obey the Bible? You know what the Bible says about a woman? You are not to have authority over a man. Amen. Verse 12. The Bible there says, and woman rule over them. Woman rule over us? Our vice president is really wicked. I don't know. She's just wicked. And she could lie through her teeth. I'm talking about the vice president of the United States. And it's sad to say that our people and the nation is blind to that. Why? Because they live in wickedness. We live in wickedness. You and I live in wickedness. Why? Because what's America going? What's America doing? Accepted everything, right? And now our nation is trying to open a alcohol to sell. Oh wait, di ka deskin o aliya. Aro na ho na estrada. Oh, you di bejeh ho lo negi in hit net istin. Aro lego the net o gan de da atlago aro ar jo. Oh, you the nates aro da ten atlan bejeh ho lo ne. Ko ispin. They were ruled by a woman like Jezebel. Jezebel ran the husband, Ahab. I was reading that today. Ahab is the king. And the king is run by the woman. What's going on with our president? She's been run by the woman. It's more like the vice president of the United States is running the nation. Because our president is not all there. You know, people, how many, man, if you don't see, man, you're blind to it. The president gives a speech. Then turns around, nobody behind him. He's trying to shake hands. Nobody's behind him. And then they just cover it. Oh, he's the best president. He's not. Amen. You know what they did at that border patrol? When the TV news were going in there, they were going in there and here, they just cleaned that one area. Not sure. Quiet TV brought Biden and God to show the people that the borders are secured. News then it's only ARJ over ya khaje an ni dal do hota hai kodi then nahi ke na ho ya ha ji na khai ban da hi lga o cho sha de ya a khai then na o chin sa le ish ni ye di president biden ba in ako ar na khai gi ar ya ha i la ka ni ki ya i khai so ka re a do den ne na khai jo sha a do den ne ha la ne ba in a do ne a ko din ni amen it's our own fault a lot of Navajos they say oh I hate Mexican people but yet you voted for Biden. And you voted for Biden, you agreed to it to bring these people in. Now you have no right to say you hate them because you opened it yourself, because you voted for that, because you agree with it. So you have no business saying that you hate some immigrant coming in, Mexican people coming in. Amen. I love America. But she turned away from God. America is in wickedness big time. It's like there's no hope. The only reason why things haven't really happened is because some of the saved people, some of us, is still praying for America. Amen? I'm an American. And that we need to take that flag down and replace it with a new one to let everybody know that we are on American soil. Amen. Just like how that flag is half gone. That's how America is. America is half gone. Why? Because of wickedness. And reward is coming. It's going to be evil. Amen. I spoke to a man a while back. I said, oh, the Chimbihika. I don't know how, where he's getting his news or doctrine. Man, I've been teaching him. Preaching to him, showing him verses from the Bible, he sit up, the chin be he ka. So where are you reading? Are you even saved? Amen. Amen. I'm not afraid of hunger. I'm not afraid of anything. Why? I have Jesus Christ living in me, which gives me peace. So I'm not worried about hunger. Amen. I eat once a day. If it's going to be going to that, just give me water. Amen. One of the preachers asked Dr. Gene Kim, what do you believe, what do you think about Centaur? He says, it's a skinwalker. Because Centaur hasn't come. It's going to come until the tribulation. Amen. You know where I believe they're getting their doctrine from? Matthew 24. They're stuck in that area. Matthew 24 is not written to you. It's written to the Jews in the tribulation. What book should I read then, preacher? Well, you're in the church age. Well, read Romans to Philemon. That's written to you. Amen. Amen. Every time when we come up from here, you see that dinosaur? Where? Today in the Yiltan dinosaur. It's a tree that looks like a dinosaur. It's like, oh yeah, it's a tree that looks like a dinosaur. Yeah, that was right. Did you see that giraffe? Where? Amen. They are led by transgressors. Number three, led by transgressors. Verse 12, back to Isaiah. O my people, they which led thee caused thee to an errand and destroyed the way of the path. What did Biden say? Let me think about it. I don't know if I remember. I'll work for the American people. I'll bring the gas prices down. I want to bring the middle class up. I don't know why they say middle class. I say you're poor or you're rich. Two things. There's no in between. Amen. They're trying to make it all pretty and buff it up. Say we're the middle class. No, we're poor. Amen. You know why they say that? They're trying to make you vote for them and believe a lie. And you voted for them, and now the. Amen. They cause an error to destroy the way of what was ahead. Do you know that every transgressor, every political person is a liar, and they destroyed America. You know why they destroyed America? They took out the King James Bible. You know what happened? They threw the King James Bible way over there, and they're trying to follow some I don't know. They say they're following God, but they're not. If they were following God, America would have been in a better shape. America would have been in a better shape. The Nebuchadnezzar My God is a great God. My God can take you out of office. Amen. Don't ever challenge my God, because my God will win. Amen. My God will save you if you choose to accept Him. My God will take care of you if you decide to follow Him. My God will lead the Navajo Nation the right way if you choose to follow Him with the King James Bible in your hand. Amen. Tradition to know, hey, young on the know, because they never care, you have a baby not on the heart, and what's in it this day? It's such a new year. It's, I think, one of the next year, not the chimpy, he cannot. The reason why he's saying it, because corns ain't growing. You just need to go east. That's where we're getting our food from. There's a lot of crops over there, corn is taller than me. Amen. Do you destroy stuff? Number four, I'm going to say this. If you live in wickedness, you will be judged by God. Verse 13 to 14, back to Isaiah. The Lord standeth up to plead and sitteth to judge the people. Or standeth to judge the people. The Lord will enter into the judgment with ancient of his people and the prince thereof, for ye have eaten up the vineyard, and spoil of the poor is in your house. Ultimately, the goal of the transgressors here is to get rich from the poor people. The other day it was asked, who was the president that didn't get paid when they weren't president? Anybody want to guess? There's two presidents that was not paid for being a president. Trump is one of them. Who's the other one? Do you remember? Who? Kennedy? Those are the two presidents that didn't get paid. They didn't get rich off of us. I think Donald Trump only got $1. Well, George Bush, Bill Clinton, Obama, Hillary Clinton, I can name a lot of people, they just became a billionaire when they hit the office. Amen. I want to hit our president now. I heard him say, I will help the people that were struggling. Navajo Nation president said that. I will help the people that were struggling. I will help the people that were rejected at the unemployment office and then the employment office. And so I was telling my wife this. I sent my application many times to Navajo Nation employment. It got rejected over and over. For some reason, I got all the qualifications from NTUA, all the certificate and whatnot. I turned it into Navajo Nation. I got a letter back. And it's the same qualification from NTUA and Navajo Nation job. It says, you don't qualify. I said, what? I don't qualify? I have a PDH hours. Not a PhD. Water resource. I have all this. I know all about it. You don't qualify. I said, wow. My Navajo people, my Navajo Nation won't help me. My Navajo Nation won't hire me because I'm not experienced. Or is it because I don't have a degree? I was telling my wife, now I have a degree now. I don't have a degree. He says, I have a PhD, doctor's degree, biblical. They ain't going to look at, well, the Bible is science. The Bible is environment. The Bible is geographic. The Bible, everything is a, everything what the world is offering is all in here. So therefore, I'm qualified. And it was like, they're going to look at it differently. So I know, I'm just saying that. Amen. Do you know that? I'm going to end it with this. The people that were living in wickedness, they threw out God's accountability. They said, oh, God loves everybody. Oh, God loves this. Oh, God loves sin. Why would God love to destroy? Why would God, a loving God, destroy mankind? Why would a loving God do all this? So they're throwing all the accountability back to God. But Romans chapter 14 tells us that you're going to be still be accountable for what you did. Amen. Romans 14:12. So then every one of us shall give an account of himself to God. Period. That's Bible there. I'm not Joel Osteen, okay? Probably be a big old auditorium. Oh, I guess she's 2-story, 3-story. You know why there's a little bit of people here? Because the man of God preaches out of King James Bible and tells the truth, preaches truth. And I guarantee you that the people that's going to be watching just probably ain't going to like it. Oh, Preacher Yazzie, Pastor Yazzie is against women. You know, he's against sodomite. Well, the Bible says it's wrong. It's wrong. Amen. That's the Bible class, Bible preaching tonight, teaching class, whatever the way you want to take it. But that's the message tonight. Amen. What a wicked, living in wicked can cause that will bring you an evil reward. Let's pray. We'll pray for your prayer letter. The altars are open. It's prayer night tonight. Pray for again. Please pray for the missionaries. I want to do this. So I might do it Sunday. I'm going to put the missionary's name on it, and then we're going to put it in the offering plate, and then we're going to draw names, and then whoever you draw, you're going to pray for that missionary for a month. And then when we come back at the end of the month, we're going to put it back in the offering plate, and then we're going to shake it up and then draw a name, and whoever you draw for that month again, you're going to pray for that missionary for a month again. Right now, we're supporting 9 missionaries because we lost one. He came back. He got off the field. So I believe he's back in the States. So there's 9 missionaries that we support. Continue to pray for that. And then plus, some of them are writing to us, like the Davis family, he's asking for a prayer. And Paul Bach, asking for prayer. And all the Navajo preachers, we need to add them all in and pray for them. And so pray for that. And other than that, let's go. If altars are open, let's pray.
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passage in Job chapter 1 of Job, a righteous person undergoing tribulation and suffering because of the devil. The devil gave the challenge to God, and the devil said, if Job is really a righteous person, try making him suffer, and he'll curse you to your face. It's a classic passage of people who undergo suffering and what to do when the devil attacks and God allows suffering. In Job chapter 1, notice in verse 1, there was a man in the land of Uz whose name was Job. And the man was perfect and upright and one that feared God and eschewed evil. Notice in verse 7, and the Lord said unto Satan, whence comest thou? Then Satan answered the Lord and said, from going to and fro in the earth, and from walking up and down in it. And the Lord said unto Satan, hast thou considered my servant Job, that there is none like him in the earth, a perfect and an upright man, one that feareth God and escheweth evil? Then Satan answered the Lord and said, doth Job fear God for naught? Hast thou not thou made an hedge about him and about his house and about all that he hath on every side? Thou hast blessed the work of his hands, and his substance is increased in the land.

0: mantle and shaved his head and fell down upon the ground and worshipped and said, "Naked came I out of my mother's womb, and naked shall I return thither. The Lord gave and the Lord hath taken away. Blessed be the name of the Lord." In all this Job sinned not, nor charged God foolishly. What if we were in Job's case? How would we respond to suffering? Well, we have to understand that a lot of case in suffering, that Satan, he does hate the child of God. And because you have an enemy, if you believe he exists, and if you really believe that he does hate you, he don't care what happens to your life, and he will do whatever it takes to make sure that you undergo the heaviest stress, the heaviest pain that you can ever bear. And a lot of times Christians don't know what to do. Have you undergone demonic attacks recently? I've been getting people from this church about the devil's been attacking them in this one. The devil's been attacking them in this one. And then how things are colliding. Usually after summer camp or before a blowout, I usually see that devil attacking. And you know why, right? Because you got a blessing from God, or you're going to get a blessing from God.
1: Yeah.
0: What is the Bible-believing Christian response to this? Are we prepared when we undergo this? I want to ask you this question, and I hope this sermon will help you. What if Satan makes you suffer? Let's pray. Father, it's a serious question that we don't really think much about, and I pray you'll feel within me the power of the Holy Spirit and the cleansing of the blood, and whatever that you can give to me to preach this sermon effectively. God, I am weak, I am broken, I am sinful, I am incapable, so I need all of you, Father. Use me once more. In Jesus' name we pray. Amen. Verses 1 through 5 in Job chapter 1. Verses 1 through 5. Notice right here that Job, he's the one who's perfect upright. He feared God. He hated evil. You'll notice right here that he was incredibly blessed at verse 3. You'll also notice that Job is such a good person that in verse 5, he would not only pray and seek forgiveness for his sin, but he'll pray and seek forgiveness for other people's sins. He prays on other people's behalf. As a matter of fact, if you look at the last chapter of Job, God knew that Job would usually intercede on people's behalf. So he said to Job's three friends, "I'm not going to forgive you unless you get Job to intercede on your behalf." I mean, Job was such a righteous man, such a good man, that he would do better than most of us Christians.
1: Right.
0: I mean, he hated evil. How much would you hate evil? He would sanctify others, pray for others, ask God's forgiveness for others. How often would you and I do that? We usually concentrate ourselves, don't we? So Job is such a righteous person. So the question is, why would a man like that, who's probably better than you and I put together, God would let him suffer? Now, I know the typical Christian answer. The typical Bible-believing Christian answer is that righteous people undergo suffering so that they can be rewarded by God in the end. That's the reason why God allows Satan to torment the saved child of God so that the saved child of God can receive the reward. Yea, and all that live godly in Christ Jesus shall suffer persecution. I mean, that's inevitable. Look, I already know that, but think about this. We know that righteous people get persecuted so they can get rewarded. But do you recall what persecution does to the righteous person to get the reward? What does persecution do? It purifies the righteous person so that the person can get the reward. Now, I know some of you are like, "I already know that, Pastor." That's right. Amen. Praise the Lord. No, I don't think you really do know. What does purify mean? It means to clean off the impurities. Now, what does that mean? When God lets persecution happen or suffering happen, it burns off the impure parts out of us. Basically, your sins. Now, isn't that hard to believe? I mean, you're a righteous person. You serve the Lord. You've done nothing wrong. But the Lord lets suffering happen because there's still some sin in you that he has to clean up. Look, I'm not talking about chastisement here, where a saved child of God is messing up in sin and God has to let him suffer something so that he can learn his lesson, repent of the sin, and get back to God. I'm not talking about that.

0: I'm talking about a righteous person who has no idea, who has no knowledge of committing any sin against God. This is a person who read the Bible, prayed, got rid of all his sins, and made sure he lived for God. Or so he thought. Because what suffering does, and you know this to be true, it pushes us to our limits. It really pounds our flesh. And what happens is the ungodly, sinful parts, the dark parts of our flesh, finally get exposed and come out that we never thought before. You know, I thought that I was a very nice, loving guy until I married my wife. When I married my wife, I realized, man, you're an ungodly, mean, unloving person. But I thought I was. You know why? Because when I undergone the relationship with her, we went through the tensions, we suffered much together, and that tension forced the impure, ungodly parts to come out. Now, you and I know that. You might be like a good Bible-believing Christian right now, but what if the devil started to attack you? Would the bitterness come out? Would the wrong thoughts come out? Would even the sins that you thought you got victory over suddenly pop to the scene and you're repeating that habit again? That's the reason why God lets righteous, godly, Bible-believing Christians, yes, even people like Job, who are more righteous than us, to undergo pain to expose the ungodliness inside of us that we never saw. Why would God do something like that? Well, the reason why is if he never did it, then Satan, who knows about your weakness when you don't, the sinful part inside you that's hidden that you don't, when Satan sees that, he could tempt you with something out there that will make you commit something worse if that has not been cleansed by the fire, if that sinful part has not been purified by the fire. See, suffering purifies that dross inside you so you can come out like fine gold. That way, when the devil tempts you in the future or you face the similar scenarios, you're ready. You can handle it. But if you don't go through suffering, God can't burn that impure part out of you. And then the devil's like, oh, I see that. I can take advantage of that with this temptation.
1: Right.
0: And you might fall into that temptation if you're not careful. Does this make any sense to you, or is this a little deep? Basically, if God don't burn off that impure part out of you with suffering, then that sin, that hidden sin you don't know about, is still in you. And then one day in the future, Satan will plan his timetable. He'll have a plan ready. Well, where he's going to make that temptation so big, so much that you want to surrender to, that that hidden part, that demon inside you that you never thought was in you, will finally come out, and you mess up in something really, really bad. That's why suffering must happen. Why? There's still some kind of selfishness, self-centeredness, pride, flesh, weakness still in there that must be cleansed. That must be cleansed. Job knew this, but he didn't realize that this purification is related to his sin. Job's a righteous person, but all in all, he has sin in him, and God needed to purify that. Job mentioned at 23 verse 10, but he knoweth the way that I take. When he hath tried me, I shall come forth as gold.
1: Right.
0: There's another reason if God never cleansed Job's impurity inside, his sin inside, then what would happen is he would remain self-righteous, which was Job's problem.
1: Right.
0: You didn't know that? That was Job's exact problem. In Job 32, verse 2, the Bible says, then was kindled the wrath of Elihu, the son of Barachel, the Buzite, of the kindred of Ram. Against Job was his wrath kindled, because he justified himself rather than God. If you want to find Job's sin in the book of Job, it was his self-righteousness. But this is a man that loved God, that served God, that went to church, that read the Bible, that prayed, that was humble too. I don't think he was a prideful show-off. He was a humble guy. But then that suffering hit him hard. And then Job, you know what he was thinking? Like some of you. God, why did this bad thing happen to me?
1: Yeah.
0: What do you mean by me?
1: Okay.
0: You don't deserve it?
1: Okay.
0: You're good?
2: That's good?
0: You've done so much work for the Lord? Aren't you a good boy? You know what happens is that if God doesn't cleanse that sin in you with suffering, what's going to happen is this, is that suffering makes us see our weaknesses, right? Yeah. When God pushes us to our limit area, the weak parts come out. That's what suffering does. But here's the problem now. If that weak part is not exposed by suffering, then what could happen is this. Then if not suffering, there's going to be other scenarios we go through that our weak parts are going to be pushed or exposed. And here's our part, like, you know, when our weak part gets exposed, maybe it's laziness, but you thought you got the victory over laziness, and then you read your Bible and prayed faithfully every day. I've done it. And then here comes the tempter tempting you. Oh, aren't you tired? Oh, it was a long day at work. You've been going through a stressful time at home. Your health is so bad, but you overcame that and you read your Bible and prayed. Now, what I would do after that is I would go, man, praise the Lord. I overcame that by the grace of God. But you don't realize that kind of statement could be unconscious pride. Because there are other people who might be lazy out there who skip their Bible reading and prayer. And then here you are ministering to those people. Here you are fellowshipping with those people. And as you're ministering or fellowshipping with those people, you know what goes on in your mind? Because it will go on in my mind. If that person keeps yielding to laziness again and skips Bible reading and prayer again, what happens is there's frustration in you. And you go, look, I was able to overcome laziness. Why can't you do that too? I know it's hard. It's not easy. I've been down the road like you, but I can overcome it. You can overcome it too. Well, there's truth in that statement, but you don't realize this. That's a little bit of pride in there. Why? Because you thought you overcame the laziness because you were strong enough. Because you resisted well. Whereas the other person wasn't as strong as you. Didn't resist it well enough. So you're not at fault, but it's that person's fault. That's what's going to happen. And that's self-righteousness. I'm better than you. I handle temptation better than you. I serve God better than you. That's what happens if you're not careful. Hey, did you ever thought about this? You ever thought about maybe the reason why you were able to do your Bible reading and prayer and overcome laziness is because you did not share the same life as that other person? Who went through the same sinful struggle as you? You don't know what that person's been through.
1: Yes, yes.
0: You don't know. Would you like to share that person's body and mind? How would you handle suffering then? Imagine being in that person's guilt and frustration with sin, self-defeatist attitude. You think that your self-righteousness will encourage that person to get back and serve God? See, that's the danger. That's the reason why you got to realize, hey, the reason why, let's be honest, the reason why you overcame laziness is truly by the grace of God. Not because of your strength, not because you did a good job, it's truly by the grace of God. He put you at a place and a position where you were better able to yield to Him and conquer sin.
2: Yeah, that's good.
0: Everything we go through in life, we have to realize is truly by the grace of God. I didn't preach well because I went through sleepless nights and I racked my brain to preach you a good sermon. It's because of the grace of God of what He put me in my life back then. I was raised to work hard. I was trained to discipline myself. I'm used to going through sleepless nights preaching a great message. I was raised in Sunday school class listening to great preachers. That's why, because God put me in those scenarios and bless me with those things, I'm able to preach you this message. Not because I'm such a great preacher. Do you understand? And that's the problem with Bible believers nowadays. They got so much pride in them. Self-righteousness. Stop thinking highly of yourself and just thank God instead. Give all the credit to God's grace. The second point is, so my first point is righteousness of Job. My second point is rivalry over Job. Rivalry over Job. If you look at verses 6 through 8 here, notice that Satan comes before God, and then God asks Satan the question at verse 7. And verse 8, God challenges the devil. Have you thought about Job? You know, Satan is a rival against you and God. Do you know that in this passage, the Bible says in verse 6, Satan came also among the sons of God who present themselves before the Lord. Verse 7, God says, what have you been doing, Satan? What did Satan answer at verse 7? Enjoying my riches in Babylon. Nimrod and Semiramis are damning thousands to hell, and I'm just enjoying a good time. No. In the middle of verse 7, what does it say? Oh, I'm going out committing fornication and adultery like those sons of God back at Genesis 6. No. If you look at the middle of verse 7, it's not, I'm enjoying the riches of this world because now I'm the Lord and the King over it. No. You know what Satan was doing? Going to and fro in the earth, walking up and down in it. You know what that is? He is busy going everywhere, considering God's servants at verse 8. Verse 8, God said, have you considered my servant Job? Satan is day and night, tirelessly, looking and inspecting God's saints so that he can accuse them and attack them. Yes. Didn't you read Revelation chapter 12, verse 10? In Revelation 12, verse 10, the last verse says, the accuser of our brethren, that's Satan, is cast down, who accused them before our God day and night. Satan is more prone on spiritual warfare and attacking you than enjoying his worldly possessions, than enjoying the world. He is on the prowl, so busy trying to get onto you. Now, isn't this interesting that if you read the entire book of Job, I could be wrong, but I looked. Job never mentioned Satan one time. Now, the book of Job mentions Satan, but I'm talking about Job himself. If you look at all of his 12 chapters, I think, of his speech, he never mentioned Satan one time. But God did. God mentioned Satan as a big deal. He mentioned him in two chapters, Behemoth and Leviathan. You know what I think? I think it's possible that Job, in spite of being a righteous person serving God, and he's known as the patient person, he was never prepared for spiritual warfare. Because he never thought about the devil. He never thought about the devil when all these bad things happen. It's like everybody, when bad things happen, the typical answer is, it's God's fault. I mean, Job attributed everything to God. Now, it is true, and we're going to discuss about that, how God plays a part, but Job, he didn't think about the devil here. And that's the problem with a lot of us, is that we always attribute every bad thing to God, but we don't think about the devil. Okay. The devil is tirelessly, day and night, trying to find your weakness. And you better bet your soul on it that if he finds your weakness, he's going to use that to make you suffer to the worst that he can. That's the devil. As a matter of fact, if you look at Job chapter 41, Job 41, maybe that's why God had to, when he rebuked Job, he had to tell him about the devil and about battling spiritual warfare when it comes to the devil. Didn't you know that? Look at Job 41. Now notice this ain't, if you believe in this spiritual warfare thing, then you're not going to think Job 41 is a dinosaur, all right? You're going to believe this is real, this is the devil here. Right. If you don't think that this is the devil, then you're going to miss out a nugget, a blessing. In Job 41:1, canst thou draw out Leviathan, Satan with a hook? God's rebuking Job about that. Verse 3, God is making Job think, will he, the devil, make many supplications unto thee? Will he speak soft words unto thee? See, God's making Job think, do you think the devil's going to go soft on you? Don't you ever thought that he wants to kill you? Look at verse 8. Lay thy hand upon him, remember the what? Battle, do no more. Why would God say that to Job? Hey, you have to think about battling spiritual warfare when it comes to the devil. Why would God, in his rebuke to Job, say that to him if Job never had that problem? Maybe that's why God rebuked him on that. You ever thought about that? Think about this. Job, in Job chapter 1, he was enjoying his worldly possessions, what God blessed him with. He wasn't thinking about the devil. The devil could do this. I got to prepare for spiritual warfare. No, he's lost in enjoying the worldly possessions. But the devil is not busy enjoying his worldly possessions. The devil is busy on spiritual warfare to attack Job. You know what your problem is? You're so lost enjoying the world, you're spending more time enjoying the world rather than the devil enjoying the world. The devil, you are enjoying the world, you're spending more time enjoying the world more than the devil would. The devil is more serious. Listen, the devil is more serious on spiritual warfare than you. And you're not opening your eyes. You don't take that seriously after that. If Satan is taking spiritual warfare more seriously than you, you got a problem, friend. And you got to open your eyes and you got to realize spiritual warfare is real. I must prepare to battle against that wicked one in his temptations, in the trials, in the attacks, the darts of the enemy.
2: Keep preaching.
0: If you don't, keep enjoying your worldly life, your everyday life, because that's what you think. And that's why you curse and get bitter at the end, don't you? Because you're so lost, busy enjoying your normal life, the world. And then when something bad happens, oh God, why did that happen? Blah, blah, blah, and something bad. And then you curse, and then you become bitter. Why? That's the fruit of a person who never prepared for spiritual warfare.
2: Okay. That's good.
0: Because they're so lost enjoying the world. But if you get off of that and finally think about the devil is out there and he's going to get me if I'm not careful, I must be armed and ready, then that end won't come out of becoming bitter at God.
2: Yeah.
0: People, you notice the problem, why, you ever thought about why third world countries, when they suffer so much more, they respond better to God than rich Americans? Because America is enjoying its normal life, world. And then when something bad happens, then they're like, they get dramatic. They're like, oh, and then they get bitter and some of them become atheists.
2: No.
0: Say that to a bunch of people in third world countries who suffer much worse. Yet they love Jesus Christ. They serve him and they're willing to die for him when being tortured under persecution. Get off of that easy-going worldly lifestyle. Otherwise, you will die. The devil will tear you in half. The third point is verses 9 through 12. Reasons against Job. Reasons against Job. If you look at verses 9 through 12, notice that Satan is reasoning with God, right? Does Job really fear you? Didn't you put a hand of protection upon him? So if you take that away, then he's going to curse you. And then verse 12, the Lord is responding that, hey, all of that is in your power. So do what you want, just don't touch him. Did Job hear these reasons between the devil and God up in heaven? No, he didn't. He had no idea. If he did, maybe, just maybe, he would have understood why God allowed the bad thing to happen. And he wouldn't be bitter. You might say, why? Because Job would have discovered that Satan, at verse 12, he has the power. He has the right to do what he wants in the world. Now, what did Satan say to Jesus? All this power is given to me in the world. To whomsoever I will, I give it. What does the devil have? He has the power of death, Hebrews chapter 2 says. So if he has the power, that means he has the power and the right to do whatever he wants with that. Do you realize that? Taking that into account, what happened when we sinned against God? The Bible says in Romans 5:12, wherefore as by one man sin entered into the world and death by sin. And so death passed upon all men for that all have sinned. Death happens to everyone. Pain and death happens to everyone, not because it's God's fault, but the reason is based because of our sin.
2: Yeah.
0: Because of our sin, painful things have to happen to everyone. With that into account, and Satan in charge of pain and death, doing whatever he wants, you think that Satan's not going to touch your life with pain? He has the perfect right to do it. Understanding that, we can't just blame it to God easily. Now, I know what most of you are thinking. God is all-powerful, so he could have stopped it if he wanted to. God is all-knowing, so God could have somehow bypassed that where Satan doesn't have to torture my life so much and then keep the rules. My friend, you think that it's easy for God to do that, but I'm going to shock you with this. It's not easy for God. Now, before you accuse me of heresy, let me say it this way. It's not easy for God to go against his attribute, who he is. We can all agree with that. God cannot. He cannot do that. That's why the verse says there are some things God cannot do. God cannot lie. All right? Oh, God's so powerful and God's all-knowing that he could... No, no, stop that, all right? There's one thing about what makes God powerful, what makes God all-knowing, what makes God holy, what makes God sinless is his attribute. So he can't go against it. Do you understand?
2: Yeah.
0: All right. It's not easy for God to go against his attribute. What is his attribute? Stop focusing on his all-powerfulness and his all-knowing. Why don't you think about his holiness? What does holiness require? Sin must be paid for. How is sin paid for? Pain and death. Starvation, famine, disease, everything bad in this world. Well, that's pretty extreme. Why would God allow that? You're right. To me and you, it's extreme. But God is not our level of holiness. God is so holy, you burn in hell forever for your sin. Do you understand? That's called holiness. He cannot compromise that. He cannot go against that. So because of holiness, sin must be paid for in the most thorough, in the most horrifying, in the most extreme consequence that you can think of. Otherwise, God cannot be holy. You have to understand that. That's like telling a human being to not breathe. All right? Can a human do that? No, because it's who he is. He has to breathe. God is who he is. He's holy. He can't go against that. If he slides the suffering a bit, then you know what happens? If he slides the pain and death in this world a bit, you know what he's doing? He's going against who he is. He cannot do that. Realizing this, okay, if you still think, no, it's easy for God to do it, it's easy for God to solve the problem of suffering, then you try. Stop blaming God. Why don't you take responsibility and be God yourself? Why don't you be God and follow this rule, okay, if you're going to be God? If you're going to be God, you have to be holy. That means not sliding sin. Otherwise, you cannot be God. You get rid of the meaning of God. Do you understand that? If you're God, you have to. Have to. There's no ifs, option. You have to. If you're God, you have to be holy, who makes sure that sin must be paid in the most extreme manner with pain and death. Because his holiness is extreme. That's how extreme his holiness is. If you're God, you have to do that. And at the same time, Satan has the right to use pain and death to whomever he wants. Why? Because that's the price of sin. And Satan knew that. Why do you think Satan tempted Eve? Because he knew he would get the power after that. All right? That's why Satan did that. So Satan has the right to do whatever he wants to people in the world with pain and death. If you got those two things, and that infects everybody in the world, tell me your reason out of that problem. I challenge you. Tell me. How do you reason it out? Don't say, well, God is all-knowing. He could have done that. No, give me details. Stop putting it all on God. You play God. You be in his shoes. And you use your all-knowing mind and think of something. You can't. Because of his attribute, who he is. Why do you think Satan did the temptation? Genesis 3 gave the challenge at Job 1. Because Satan knows he's not working at God's strengths. He's trying to find any weakness out there, some loophole he can use. Stop blaming God. You be in God's shoes and think. How are you going to reason it out? Well, just wipe it all out. He did. You know that? He did. He wiped it all out, started afresh. Mankind still wouldn't learn their lesson. So what's some other way? Well, he can make mankind not sin. He did that. Mankind still chose to sin. Adam and Eve were sinless, and then they sinned after that. You got stop blaming God and tell me your reason. You can't. Can you? Let me ask you this question. What if the answer and the solution to reason it out is that I will join them in their pain and death? I will be that substitute and die and be tortured in the most bloody way and take that pain and death upon myself so that their soul can be free from that, and then their body, because it's still infected with sin, it has to undergo, but at the rapture it will be changed.
2: Yeah.
0: All right? Now, what a brilliant God. What an all-knowing God. Don't you think so? If you were in God's shoes, would you do that? I wouldn't. Would you? Let them rot. Let the world rot. Sin is on them. Let them suffer the pain and death. But God says, no, I love them so much that I will join them in the pain and death. Understand what they're going through and bear it. Here's the second thing. Do you realize God did that knowing that you would still blame him for being unreasonable? Imagine dying for a bunch of people, being tortured for a bunch of people who's still going to get bitter and mad at you. Ungrateful louses. After God, he didn't have to, but he decided to join in the pain and death with us. I mean, wouldn't that be a being you ought to thank, not get bitter and mad? But knowing full well, we stupid human beings will still be bitter and mad at him and still sin on top of that. God was willing to be tortured in our place. Now, instead of blaming God, getting upset, shouldn't there be more of gratitude?
2: Yeah.
0: Because if you were in God's shoes, you wouldn't do that. Is this eye-opening to you about God? That's why in Job chapter 40, if you go to Job chapter 40 and verse 4, Job chapter 40 and verse 4, you know what God did? God told Job everything of his ways, his position. You try to be in my shoes, Job. Who created this? Who created that? Can you tell me? Here are my actions here and there. Can you tell me that? He tried to put Job in God's shoes. That's what he did. And then what did Job say after that? Look at Job chapter 40 and then verse 4. Job answered in verse 4, "Behold, I am vile. What shall I answer thee? I will lay my hand upon my mouth." Verse 5, "I'm not going to speak any further." And then verse 6, God continues. Verse 8, God says to Job, "Are you going to disannul my judgment? Are you going to condemn me so that you can be righteous?" Verse 9, "Hast thou an arm like God?" See what God was doing? You know what got Job to open his eyes? When God put Job into his shoes, make him think about that. That's what you should be reasoning. You got reasons to blame God. Why don't you have reasons to justify God?
2: Okay.
0: Or are you like Job? He justified himself rather than God. Are you like that? Verse 12, if we go back to our main text in Job chapter 1, and then verse 12. Refuge for Job. My next point is refuge for Job. My previous point was reasons against Job. Now, let's be honest. When you and I read verse 12, that's a negative verse. You and I would get troubled. God said to Satan, "All right, go ahead, wreck his life." You and I would go, "Oh, horrible verse," right? You and I would be troubled if we read that. If God said this about you when he talked to Satan, you and I would go, "Oh God, no, please, no." But actually, one is this. One, we've already established from the previous point that it's not God's fault. The second thing is this verse is actually not a verse that should trouble you, but encourage you. You might say, why is that? Because, like I mentioned before from the previous point, this has to happen, all this suffering. All right? Because why? The holiness of God, the heavy, extreme consequence of sin, and the devil having the power and the right. There's no other way around it. If you have something, I mean it. I challenge every one of you to come to me and then give me your reasons. I really mean that, okay? But there is no other way around that, whether you like it or not. So this must happen. So the statement in verse 12 is God recognizing, even though this thing must happen, I will put some form of protection. And I can take that pain and death and use it for something good. So see, God did not compromise his holiness. God made sure the devil did what he wanted with pain and death, and everyone goes through it. But God did, he's so all-knowing, he did a bonus. I'm going to turn that into something good. I'm going to turn that into something where I would reward him double. See, that's the thing about God. God, he protects you. You have to understand. A refuge. There is no safer refuge than to be in God's hands, no matter how severe the demonic attack is. Do you understand? No matter how severe Satan might attack your life, you are still safer in God's hand than in anybody else's hand.
2: Amen. Amen.
0: This verse should be a verse of comfort, not a verse of trouble.
2: Yes.
0: You might say, why is that? Because you don't know your limitations, but God knows your limitations better than you. And he gave a wonderful promise at 1 Corinthians 10:13. There has no temptation taken you, but such as is common to man. But God is faithful, who will not suffer you to be tempted above that ye are able, but will with the temptation also make a way to escape, that ye may be able to bear it. So God gave a promise that he will make sure it doesn't go beyond the limitations. He knows your limitations. When the severity of the suffering hits your limitations, he's going to protect you, keep you there.
2: Amen.
0: He's going to make sure it doesn't break you. I know he can't compromise his holiness. The suffering must be extreme.
2: Yes.
0: You and I have to admit that. You and I have to accept that. Suffering can't just be a regular suffering.
2: Yes.
0: It has to be something extreme if Satan wants to attack you. It has to be something so severe, so extreme, but at the same time, God makes sure that you're intact.
2: Yeah, that's good. Yeah.
0: God knows your limitations better than you. So that's the safety. But outside of God's hands, you got to realize you don't know your limitations. And that's why if you don't know your limitations, the smallest hardship in life can topple you and destroy you just like that. What if the devil cut all hell loose on you? It's better not to be open prey in the world, doing your own thing in life, but rather to be in the hand of God.
2: Yeah.
0: I want to assure you, my friend, no matter how bad your home is right now, no matter how bad your health is right now, no matter how trapped you are in your position or how severe your pain is, you're in the best safety that anyone could ever ask for.
2: Come on, that's good. Yes.
0: That's the refuge. That's the safest. I pity the one who gets outside of God's refuge and thus takes matter in their own hands. Your hands? Your hands? More than God's hands? You better pray the devil don't tear you apart. My fifth point is the ruin of Job. The ruin of Job. If you look at verses 13 through 19, that Job was ruined completely. You'll notice right here that at verse 15, a ruin, and then verse 16, while he was yet speaking, then here comes another ruin. And then verse 17, while he was yet speaking, here comes another ruin. And then verse 18 and onward. Now, that's so horrible. But I would like to suppose something that might be a little eye-opening to you, okay? Now, we know that verses 13 through 19, that's all an attack from Satan, right?
2: Yeah.
0: We all know that verse 13 through 19, we attribute that to the Lord. God allowed it to happen, right? Okay, so we all know that. But I would like to ask you this question. If verse 15, right? Look at that. The Sabaeans fell upon them, took them away. All right, basically the Sabaeans came and took away Job's livestock. If that verse was separated, and then all these other verses weren't there, what would Job think?
2: Yeah.
0: Oh, I got attacked from the devil and God allowed it to happen. No, Job would think that, hey, this ruin that I went through is like any normal scenario that other people go through. Job was not the only person the Sabaeans failed to steal his livestock. I'm sure there were thousands of other people too. All right? Here's the second thing I want to add, okay? Let's put this a step further. If we look at verse 16, that's plainly God, all right? That's not a normal event. Notice in verse 16, the fire of God. God's name is mentioned that burned up his sheep. Okay, so we know that's God. What if you combine verse 15 and 16 together? Would Job go, oh, all these bad things are happening to me because God let it happen and God's trying to hone me? And no, I think it's possible Job would see verse 16 as God dealing with him, but he will still separate verse 15 as a normal bad thing that everyone goes through. If we separated these verses, the conclusion can come out differently. But it's impossible to separate the verses. Why? Because it's not just 15, 16. It's 13 through 19. They're all connected. They're not separated. Okay? Now, I would like to ask you this question. Do you have a connection of all these horrible ruins, these bad events, like Job? No. All right, I can dare say that. Every single person did not go through as bad as Job did. And they didn't have such a coincidence that all these bad things happened at once on the same day. Pretty much the same minute, if not the hour. Okay, they're all connected together. So God allowed this to happen. It's the devil's fault. I get that. He was attacked by Satan. But if you're not in that same connection of bad events like Job, then why do you act like you're Job and say, oh, the devil's attacking me. That's why bad things are happening. Oh, God, let this happen to me. God's trying to teach me patience. And hey, man, what if you separated your bad events? If you separated your bad event, you would probably realize that, hey, this is actually a normal bad thing everybody else goes through.
2: Wow.
0: You know what would save you a lot of stress and pain? Is if you stop blaming the devil and God and start realizing that this is just a normal thing everybody else goes through. That will save you a lot of stress and self-inflicting pain. So why don't you start separating? What if you separated them? Then maybe you start being more realistic. Here's another thing. When there's something that we know God is trying to deal with us with the trial, we tend to mingle them with other bad things that happen to us that have no connection whatsoever. So let's say you go through five bad things in your life that are normal that everybody goes through, but only one bad thing that God is trying to teach and deal with you. You know what we tend to do? We connect this guy to this guy. And then we're like, God is overwhelming me with hardship and trying my patience, and the devil is really attacking me. No, my friend, it's just this one thing.
2: Yeah.
0: These five things are just normal things everybody goes through. So what's my point? My point is this. Are you mingling what God's dealing with you with the trial with other bad things in life that have no relationship whatsoever? If you do that, that's why you tend to dramatize your problems. See?
2: Yeah.
0: You go, oh, God's trying me. Oh, the devil's attacking me. You're not that special, bud.
2: Right. Right.
0: You're not that special. Maybe if you start to realize these are normal things anybody else would go through in painful scenarios if these things were to happen to them, then probably you'd start to gird up your loins a little bit and start to take life and go through life seriously, more maturely. You know how to be better prepared for Satan's attack? If you don't over-dramatize Satan's attack. If you don't make it bigger than, oh, I can't handle it. Don't make it bigger than you can handle. You'd be surprised how merciful and good and gracious God is to your life. And that those bad things you're going through is unrelated to God or to the devil. It's just things that everybody else is going through. You can disagree with me on that statement, but there is such a thing. The Bible says at Deuteronomy 23:10, if there be among you any man that is not clean by reason of uncleanness, that chanceth him by night, then shall he go abroad out of the camp. He shall not come within the camp. Notice in this passage that chances are actually real to God. So you got a real, there's plenty of verses on that. The leper, if a person gets inflicted with the disease, this person is not thinking, oh God, let this happen to me because he's trying to teach me a lesson and hold me forth as gold. And no, it just happened because this disease would happen to any other person. That's what that verse pointed out. You know what we tend to do if we were infected with the disease? God is trying my... No, stop. Oh, the devil attacked... No, stop. People in Deuteronomy, lepers in Deuteronomy, weren't thinking like that.
2: Right.
0: There are times that it can chance that it can happen. Why? Because, yes, God is in control of everything. There's no doubt about that. But what God does as the person who's in control, he says, whatever bad things happen, it's going to happen because of the consequence of sin.
2: Yeah.
0: See, that's God's role. It's not like every minute detail, I'm going to let this bad thing happen from this evil. No, there are verses in Jeremiah that God never even thought of the evil. The only time that he's in control and sovereign is he just lets whatever bad thing happens to happen. Why? Because he allowed that to happen because of our sin. That's his only sovereign role. Don't blame every unfortunate event that God planned this all out and detailed it and made this happen to me. No, it just happens. You could save yourself a lot of trouble if you were to think that way. There are lost people who can take hardships better in life than you Christians.
2: Wow.
0: You know why? Because they're like, this just happens. Everyone goes through it.
2: Yeah, that's good.
0: Maybe you could save yourself a lot of trouble if you were to think that way.
2: Preaching.
0: The sixth point is the reverence of Job. The reverence of Job in verse 20. Notice that as soon as these bad things happen, Job cursed God. No, in verse 20, Job reverenced God. He worshipped and praised him. Now, in verse 20 through 22, notice that Job did not curse, right? But if you look at chapter 3, verse 1, Job cursed, right? What was the difference in chapter 1, where he didn't curse, versus chapter 3, where he cursed? Look back before chapter 3. Look at the verse before chapter 3. Look at verse 13. So Job sat on the ground and worshipped and praised the Lord. Is that what it said at verse 13? No, it said, so they sat down with him upon the ground 7 days and 7 nights. That's a long time. And none spake a word unto him, for they saw that his grief was very great. There were 7 days of silence where he did nothing but keep the grief to himself. What do you think is going to happen after that? Boom, then you'll curse. But chapter 1... Did he sit on the ground 7 days and... No, he immediately worshiped the Lord. That's a huge difference. There is no greater danger than you are by yourself in silence, keeping all that grief inside you and you do nothing about it. You will get bitter fast. You will get bitter and curse God easily. Why? Because that's how the devil attacks you.
2: Yeah.
0: He will attack you when you're in silence and then those thoughts flood in. Those feelings kick in. You're giving so much time for the devil to work on your flesh. Give him zero time. Give the devil zero time. This is spiritual warfare. Why don't you fall on your knees and worship God? Because it always worked with you. Whenever you came to church, I know you had a bad day, but at least you weren't by yourself at home with your imagination.
2: Right.
0: It always worked when you came here. It always worked when you sang the hymns. It always worked when you hear another brother going through hardship like you and then you hear their testimony. It always worked when you read the Bible and prayed. It always worked when you were going through the bitterness and the struggle. You immediately surrendered that to the Lord and cried out for help. That always worked when you revered God. There is no greater danger than when you go through suffering is that you just sit still 7 days. And if you only come on a Sunday and you're waiting for 7 days to the next Sunday, that's a lot of time gap for the devil. Like Job, 7 days, seven nights, and then the grief builds up and bam. Yep. That's why some people don't come back to church anymore. They don't serve God anymore. Good, you know what you should do when hardship happens? You should immediately worship God and praise Him.
2: Amen.
0: That helps. And you do know that. It does help. It doesn't take away the pain. It doesn't really solve it, but it does help. It keeps it going.
2: Yeah.
0: My last point is remembrance of Job. Remembrance of Job. If you look at verse 21 through 22, isn't it amazing that this is probably the most famous verses that people remember Job by? Naked came I out of my mother's womb. Naked shall I return thither. The Lord gave and the Lord hath taken away. Blessed be the name of the Lord. In all this Job sinned not, nor charge God foolishly.
2: Wow.
0: This is how we remember Job mostly. But did you forget his cursing for 12 chapters long? How can people forget about that? I mean, Job was talking about his self-righteousness, his complaint, his bitterness. He was cursing his day. I mean, what happened to those 12 chapters? Why doesn't that dawn in our mind? It's only these two little verses that we remember him by. Isn't it amazing how God, isn't this encouraging? Who made that record? The Holy Spirit, not Job. The Holy Spirit. Isn't it encouraging that God ignored all of Job's defects and remembers him more for his patience and suffering? At James 5, 10 through 11. He didn't really talk about Job's complaint. You notice that? He never talked about his bitterness. Never talked about his cursing. We only know that from the 12 chapters we read, but the Holy Spirit never mentioned that about Job. God chose to remember Job by his patience and suffering rather than his defect. And he rewarded him double after that. He didn't think of Job as a failure. He failed the test. He said, no, you passed. I'll reward you double. If you know about God, when you go through suffering, He tends to remember you more for your patience and suffering and rewards you. And all those defects you had in the middle of that suffering, it was just gone. It was just behind you. You and I are a testimony of that. You and I know that.
2: Yeah.
0: You ever thought about this? All that pain and suffering you went through, I mean, in spite of how many times you failed or you got bitter or you got upset or you didn't really live for God like you should have, He still rewarded you. He still blessed you after that.
2: Yeah.
0: What is that called? God is such a good God.
2: Amen.
0: He chooses to remember you, how you suffer, the patience that you endured through that suffering, not the defects. That's all He's choosing to remember. And He says, that's what I'm going to reward you for. Isn't God so good?
2: Yes.
0: Isn't it encouraging to know that while you're going through your defects right now, right? While Satan's attacking you, that God's just focusing on how much you're enduring it, how much pain you're going through, and yet you try to keep going?
2: That's good.
0: Isn't that encouraging?
2: Yes.
0: You know, we don't remember that ourselves, to be honest. We don't remember all the things that, the good points or the endurance or what we suffered, but God remembers them.
2: Yeah.
0: Didn't you realize this? God remembers your suffering more than you.
2: Wow.
0: I guarantee you this, all the bad things you went through in your life, write me every detail of what happened. You can't. You forgot. I guarantee you this. There were some altar calls you went through where you poured out your suffering to the Lord that you forgot. But God remembered every teardrop that was shed on that altar and kept it in a book.
2: Wow. Amen.
0: Don't tell me God doesn't care.
2: Amen.
0: Psalm 56, verse 8. Thou tellest my wanderings. Put thou my tears into thy bottle. Are they not in thy book? Isn't it comforting to know that my God remembered the pain and the tragedy, the endurance, all that unbearable stuff? Remember me. He would remember that better than me. That God would keep my tears, every teardrop that I shed during suffering that I endured, in his little bottle. You know, God, he wants to do that right now with you. He wants to remember. He wants to record your patience and your suffering, your tears. Here he puts a bottle for you. Why not put your tears in the bottle today? Every head bow and every eye shut.

0: you that believe on the name of the Son of God that ye may know. Amen. Yes, people say, well, I don't believe you can know. Well, the Bible says you can. Right. Now, I'll take what the Bible says over what people have to say every time. Amen. Yes, now, I'm glad I can say with confidence tonight, I know. Yes, I know, as Paul said, I know in whom I have believed. Yes, amen. And am persuaded that he's able to keep that which I've committed unto him against that day. It's good to be saved. Yes, amen. We've got something to shout about. We've got something to get glad about. Amen. I know life ain't always fair, and there's ups and downs and trial and tribulation and heartache and sickness and even death. Amen. Yeah. But through it all, listen, we've got a mansion waiting for us on the other side. Amen. No matter how bad it gets, we're going to get on the other side. You say, well, I didn't do anything to get it. I didn't either. He did it all. Amen. I'm going on the merit of the Lord Jesus Christ. Amen. What's exciting to be here tonight. Amen. I like revival time. I like when folks get together and sing about the Lord and worship the Lord and not ashamed to shout. Amen. I like to be in a shouting church. Amen. I like to be in a praising church. If there's anybody got a reason to shout, born again believers have a reason to shout. Now, if you got the mully grubs tonight, listen, sit in the back somewhere. Don't let it rub off on somebody. Amen. I don't want the mully grubs. I want to get happy in the Lord. Have you ever noticed this? Have you ever noticed this? That all the songs we sing about the Lord are songs that we rejoice about what he's done for us. Amen. And I feel sorry for the Muslims. Have you ever heard any songs sung about Muhammad?
1: No.
0: Amen. What a fellowship. What a joy divine. You know, in Muhammad's honor. Amen. Listen, there's millions, hundreds, and thousands of songs written about the Lord Jesus Christ. Poems written about the Lord Jesus Christ. Stories told about the marvelous redemption and the cross of Calvary and what the Lord's done. But they ain't got nothing to sing about. Amen. They don't have one song to sing about what Muhammad's done for them. You say, well, I don't like that.

0: chapter 17, we read about the Mount of Transfiguration. When our Lord was transfigured in the presence of these disciples here in Matthew chapter number 17, the Bible says, beginning in verse number 1, "And after 6 days, Jesus taketh Peter, James, and John his brother, and bringeth them up into an high mountain apart, and was transfigured before them, and his face did shine as the sun, and his raiment was white as the light. And behold, there appeared unto them Moses and Elias talking with them. Then answered Peter and said unto Jesus, Lord, it is good for us to be here." Can I just pause right here and say this tonight? Wherever the Lord is, that's a good place to be. Wherever they're singing about Him, that's a good place to be. Wherever they stand and testify of His marvelous grace, that's a good place to be. Now, I'm telling you, I can't imagine my memory. I've got a vivid imagination. But what a marvelous thing that was that day as the Lord took those disciples apart from the world and was transfigured before their eyes, and they saw the Lord Jesus in all His glory. You see, I believe Jesus is God.
1: Yes, sir.
0: Amen. And I'm telling you, He transfigured before them and they saw the Almighty. They saw Him in His glory. They saw Him in His power. They saw Him in all His majesty. They saw Him as He really is. And Peter, he could have said, man, this is, we ought to take notes here. He could have said it, but he was so overwhelmed that he said, Lord, it is good for us to be here. I mean, what else could he say? Amen. He just saw something marvelous. He said, it is good for us to be here. If thou wilt, let us make here 3 tabernacles. One for thee, and one for Moses, and one for Elias. While he yet spake, it's about to even get better.
1: Yeah.
0: Amen. He just seen the Lord transfigured, but now he's fixing to get really up in the Lord. It's really fixing to get good. Amen. The Bible said, while he yet spake, behold, a bright cloud overshadowed them, and behold, a voice out of the cloud. Can I stop and say something else?
1: Yeah.
0: Seem like you can't read a line or two. You just got to stop and say something about it. There's going to come a day, there's going to be a voice in the cloud again. The Bible says He's coming in the clouds of glory, and we're going to hear a voice say, come up hither. I don't know if the Lord's going to call us up alphabetically. I don't know if He's going to start with A and end with Z, but I know this much: if He does that, the carpenters are going up before me, and I'm going to have to wait till the W's. Amen. But when it gets close, L-M-O-P-Q-R-S, boy, I'm going to start getting excited about S and T and U and V, because W is about to show up. But I'm going to hear Him say, come up hither. Amen. What a thing that's going to be. And so the Bible says, there was a voice out of the cloud which said, this is My beloved Son, in whom I am well pleased. Hear ye Him. And when the disciples heard it, they fell on their face and were sore afraid. And Jesus came and touched them and said, arise and be not afraid. And when they had lifted up their eyes, they saw no man save Jesus only. Amen. They saw no man save Jesus only. I'll preach for a little while on what the disciples found in the Lord Jesus Christ. Amen. What they found. Our Father, we thank You. Lord, tonight our hearts rejoice, and Lord, we're glad tonight, no matter what this world does, no matter what transpires, no matter what direction our leaders may take us, I'm glad it's settled in glory. I'm glad tonight that my name is written in the Lamb's Book of Life. I'm glad, thank God, for that day over on South 7th Street in Durant, Oklahoma, where I trusted Jesus as my personal

0: Savior. Lord, I didn't deserve it the day I got saved. I don't deserve it today. But I'm thankful that Jesus loved sinners. I'm glad he died for sinners. I'm glad he rose again the third day to save sinners. And I'm thankful tonight, God, that we can gather in this day and this time and have an old-fashioned revival where we sing praises unto God and give God worship, and we can thank him for what he's done. But this is just the beginning, because throughout all eternity, we'll praise him without ever tiring. We'll praise him without ever growing weary. We'll praise him forever and ever and ever, because of what he's done for us. I pray tonight, Lord, that you'll touch hearts. God, that you'll do for us what we cannot do for ourselves. I pray tonight, Lord, for that one that's weary. I pray tonight for that one that's troubled in heart. I pray tonight for those that are going through troubles and trials in their life. And Lord, they have doubts and fears in their hearts. I pray tonight, God, that you'd just give us, Lord, a revival. You'd stir our hearts. You'd lift the burdens tonight. And you'd comfort the heart. And oh, God, more than anything, we pray that you'll save sinners. God, you'd encourage the saints tonight. And Lord, we'll be careful to give you the praise and the honor and the glory for everything you do. We pray and ask it all in Jesus' name and for his sake. Amen and amen. The Bible says here, when the Lord touched them, he said, be not afraid. And the Bible says, and when they had lifted up their eyes, they saw no man save Jesus only. I'm telling you tonight, there's some things that these disciples had in the Lord Jesus that we have here tonight. Amen. There's some things that they found in the Lord Jesus that we can find here tonight. I don't know what kind of shape your life is in. I don't know what kind of trials that you're under. I don't know what kind of burdens you have to bear tonight. But I know this much, if you can feel the touch of the Lord Jesus and you can look up through all the trouble and trials of life, you can look up through the storms, you can look up through the heartaches that this life has to offer and see the Lord Jesus Christ, I promise you tonight, you'll leave and you'll be glad you came. Amen. You'll be glad you shouted. You'll be glad you prayed. You'll be glad you rejoiced in the Lord Jesus Christ. Amen. I want to say, when they saw the Lord Jesus, the Bible says they saw no man. I'm telling you tonight, he's the preeminent one. He's the permanent one. Amen. There's nobody like him. We sing about him. We worship him. We love him. We thank him for what he's done. He's the powerful one. He's the only one that can change a life. He's the only one that can give a drunkard a new life worth living. He's the only one that can give a family a life that's worth living. He's the only one that can take the drink away and give them a drink of living water. I'm thankful tonight he's the all-powerful one. He's the pure one. Pilate said that day, you can find no fault in him. And neighbor, tonight I can tell you, you can look high. You can look low. You can go anywhere you want to. But can I say tonight, on the authority of the word of God, you'll find no fault in him. Amen. He's pure. There's no blemish in him. There's no fault in him. The Bible said the blood of Jesus is precious and without blemish and without spot. Amen. You ought to draw you a line tonight and you ought to praise God for what he's done for you. Hey, do you remember the day you got saved? You remember the day you got born again? Amen. You remember the day that he saved you from a life of sin? You remember the day you are going this way on the wrong path and he turned you around and set your feet on a solid rock, wrote your name down the Lamb's Book of Life, gave you a title deed to a home and mansion in glory, and said, if that ain't enough, I'm going to go away for a little while, but you just hold on. You just keep praying. You just keep serving. You just keep going to church. You just keep reading the Bible, because I'm about to come back and get you. Amen. saying.
1: Yeah.
0: Yeah. Yeah. Son, I'm liking this. He's the present one. I'm glad he's here tonight.
1: Yeah.
0: I'm glad. Hey, man, I'm telling you, as long as he's here, no matter what else is said, no matter what else is done, everything will be all right. Amen. I think about that night when the disciples was tossed to and fro in that stormy and that boat in the storm, that ship was rocking to and fro. They said, Master, carest thou not that we... I'm glad he cares about you. Yeah, you might be here tonight and the world's beat you up today. The world has thrown you around today. The world has mistreated you. The world's cursed your God. They've cursed your church. They've cursed your Bible. And they say, we don't like you. We don't care about you. But can I say tonight, there's one who cares. There's one who loves you. There's one who's interested in you. There's one that's willing to help you. And if you just come to him like the prodigal son, the Bible said when that father saw the son, he ran to where he was. Amen. All you got to do is take a step and he'll meet you halfway. He's a pure one. He's a powerful one. He's a present one. Amen. He's a permanent one. He's the selected one. He's the spotless one. He's the separated one. He's the slain one. He's the satisfying one. Amen. He's the sufficient one. He'll meet your need. He'll help you through the trials. He'll pick you up. Amen. And he'll bless you on top of that. Amen. Glory to God. I'm glad tonight he's the one that's seated by the right hand of the throne of glory. Amen. I'm thankful for that tonight. He's the superior one. He's the supreme one. And John said in chapter 4 and verse 42, and then he got so excited, he was reminded about it again in 1 John chapter 4 and verse 14. If that wasn't enough, he said this. He said, he's the Savior of the world. Boy, people try to get to heaven by the tub. Amen. They got the idea that if I can get dunked in this water, somehow this water can wash away my sin. There ain't no water ever washed away your sin. You can't get washed but by the blood of the Lord Jesus Christ. All that water can do is make you wet. If you want freedom, if you want forgiveness, if you want mercy, if you want pardon, if you want salvation, I'm telling you tonight, you'll find it. You'll find cleansing power in the blood of the Lord Jesus Christ. And brother, when you get washed by him, you're washed forever. Amen. I'm telling you, he's the Savior of the world. He's the only one that can save a sinner from a devil's hell. I want to tell you tonight, they saw the Lord only. I'm saying tonight, he is unfailing in his love. He's unchanging in his doctrine. He's unbelievable in his lifestyle. No man ever lived like he did. He said, I've not come to destroy the law, but to fulfill it. It was unbelievable how he lived. I want to say tonight, he's uncompromising in his ministry. He is unqualified. Unequaled, rather, in his character. He's undeniable in his example. He's unaffected by the world. He's unblameable in his words. He's unparalleled in his message. He's unpopular with religious leaders. I'm telling you, he's unheard of in the power that he has. There's unquestionable miracles that he performed. He's unrestrained by natural boundaries. He's unforgiven in his mercy. He's forgiven in his mercy. And I'm telling you, his touch is unforgettable tonight. You remember the night he saved you? How can you forget it? You remember where you were? You remember the life that you was living? You remember the message your life was in and how he changed? What a blessing that is. He's undefeated in death. Amen. It's undisputed in his resurrection. Listen, he interrupted every funeral he ever came across. Amen. When they carried that body out in the city of Nain. They're carrying that body out to the cemetery. But the resurrection was on the other end of town. And when the resurrection met the funeral, that one that was in the bier, the Bible says it was a bier. We call it a coffin. But that old boy sat up and said, "Hey, what y'all doing here?" I'm going to tell y'all something right now. If I went to a funeral,
1: yeah, come on,
0: and the preacher was a preaching, are y'all with me? And they got to talking about that man in that casket, and that fella stood up. Buddy, I'm telling you, that would empty out the building. Say amen right there. Glory to God. I'm telling you, you say, well, they didn't have no back door behind that baptistry. I'd say, reckon where they want one, amen. But he touched the beard, the Bible says.
2: Yeah.
0: And no boy sat up.
2: Yeah, right.
0: Son,
2: Yeah.
0: That gives me a chill bumps big enough for a hog to bite. That's exciting.
1: Yeah.
0: Hey, man. He gave help to the helpless.
2: Yeah, right.
0: And hope to the hopeless.
2: Right.
0: He's the Savior of the soul. He's the Savior of the body.
2: Yeah.
0: The Bible says when he comes back, he'll change our vile body.
2: Yeah, right.
0: I don't know about you, but I'm looking forward to that.
2: Yeah, right.
0: The older I get, I'm telling you, everything I got's been out of shape. Bifocals and bunions and bulges and binions. Amen. I'm telling you, that behind all this and somewhere there's a six pack in there, but I got it well camouflaged.
2: Yeah.
0: Amen. The older I get, everything I got hurts.
1: Yeah.
0: Say amen right there.
1: Amen.
0: I remember when I was a youngster, them old timers would say, well, when I was your age, we had already got up and milked the cows, and we'd already plowed an acre of land, and we'd already gathered the eggs, amen, and we'd already fed all the livestock before 4:30, 5 o'clock a.m., and you young people got it made.
1: Yeah.
0: I'm telling you, they got up early and they bragged about it, made us feel awful about it.
1: Yeah.
0: I'm 64 years old, and you know why they got, I figured out why they get up early like they do, because there's just certain, so long you can sleep in that bed, and after a while everything you got hurts, and the only way to relieve it is get up and move around. Say amen right there. Everything hurts. Amen. That's why they sleep in their recliners, because it hurts to lay down and it hurts to get up.
3: Yeah.
0: You say, you don't know what, I know what I'm talking about.
1: Yeah.
0: Amen.
3: Yeah, you're right.
0: Amen. They saw the Lord only. Not only is he the Savior of the body, but he's the Savior of the church.
2: Yeah.
0: I'm glad tonight I'm part of the church.
2: Yeah,
0: amen.
2: Sure.
0: He'll be the Savior of the Jews in the tribulation.
2: Yeah, right.
0: And by the way, I want to say it one more time, just in case you have any question. I believe in a pre-tribulation rapture. I believe in pre-millennial rapture. I don't believe the church is going through the tribulation. I don't believe the church is going through the through all the wrath that God's going to pour out. Hey, I believe this much. I believe before the tribulation begins, we're going to hear that shout from heaven, and we're going to be called out. You say, how you know that? Because from Revelation chapter 4 verse 1, somebody goes up. There's a door open in heaven. Somebody goes up. In chapter 5, 6, 7, 8, 9, 10, 11, 12, 13, 14, 15, 16, 17, 19, there's no church. And in Revelation chapter 19, the door's open. Somebody comes down. And at that time, I'm coming back with him. He'll be up on a white stallion, and I'm going to be riding on a white horse with him.
3: Thank you, Lord.
0: Some of you white folk will be having a saddle, but not me. I'll be riding bareback. Just like all the other Indians, amen. Y'all have your saddles, but not me. I'm just going to throw me a blanket on there and ride, say, come on, Lord. And we're going to watch him wipe out his enemies at the Battle of Armageddon, glory to God. And you just will get ready to ride. You say, I ain't never rode a horse in my life. You fixing to.
1: Yeah, come on, preacher.
0: You might as well get ready, amen. Woo!
3: Yeah.
0: That'd make Episcopalian shout. They saw the Lord.
3: Yeah. Thank you.
0: They heard a voice.
3: Yeah.
0: They saw His glory.
3: Yeah.
1: Yeah.
0: And when they looked up, they found something in somebody they ain't never got over.
2: Yeah.
0: You say, what'd they find? I want to say this. They found a friend in the times of deep sorrow and heartache. Aren't you glad tonight we've got a friend?
3: Yeah.
0: The songwriter said, what a friend we have in Jesus.
3: Thank you, Lord.
0: All our griefs and all our heartaches and all our sorrow and all our burdens we can carry. We've got a friend. I'm telling you, there's been times in this life I've had friends forsake me. I've had friends I thought were true friends, but something happened down the road, some misunderstanding, some word spoken out of turn and out of place, divided and separated friends and folks even in the church. But I'm telling you, there's been a friend that's walked with me through every trial of life. There's been a friend that stood by my side when all the rest have walked away. There's been a friend that's held my hand. There's been a friend that's held me up. There's been a friend that's been a comfort to me. There's a friend that knows all about me and still loves me. What a friend. The proverb said, there's a friend that sticketh closer than a brother. I'm glad tonight He's my friend. I'm glad tonight He's a friend of friends. I'm glad tonight He's a friend that'll never forsake you. He'll never leave you. He'll never leave you out to dry. Amen.
2: Amen.
0: They found a friend.
3: Thank you, Lord.
0: In time of deep sorrow and storms and trials. I'm glad about that. Jesus said, in the world, ye shall have tribulation, but be of good cheer. For I've overcome the world. Aren't you glad? I'm talking to people tonight. You know what I'm talking about. It's true. He's been your friend in the deep, dark midnight hour. He's been the friend that's been there when all others have turned the back. He's a friend that whispers sweet peace to your ear. He's a friend that comforts you. He's a friend that stands with you. I'm glad tonight they found a friend in the Lord Jesus. I don't know what you're going through tonight, but there's a friend that sticketh closer than a brother. I'm thankful for that tonight. They found a fortress in the time of storms. That word fortress means a place of defense. It means a place of security. It references a place of safety, a fortress. I'm glad tonight Jesus is our fortress. I'm glad tonight He's a place of safety. I'm glad tonight He's a place of security tonight. David said in many places, He's my rock. He said, He's my pavilion. David said, He's my shelter. David would say, He's my refuge. I'm telling you, when all others have walked away, there's a fortress. There's somebody you can lean on. There's somebody you can trust. There's somebody that will engage with you. He'll strengthen you. He'll help you. He'll guide you. He'll show you the way to go in this old world. He's a fortress.
2: Yeah, amen.
0: And tonight, I'm thankful tonight there's a fortress. When the children of Israel were wandering in the wilderness, He was their fortress. He led them by a cloudy pillar by day and a pillar of fire by night. Oh, what a blessing that was. Somebody said, well, if I lived in that day, it would be easy to walk with God. I mean, look at that. They had a cloudy pillar and a fiery pillar. Who wouldn't be able to follow God? But yet they failed the Lord again and again and again. But it was His faithfulness that led them. It was His faithfulness that guided them. I'm telling you tonight, thank God we might not have the cloudy pillar, but Peter said we have a more sure word of prophecy. I'm glad tonight this is my cloudy pillar. This is a fiery pillar by night. He leads us by His word. He leads us and guides us by His precious word. I don't need the others. I got this. Amen. I'm glad about that. They found a fortress in a time of sorrow and troubles and tribulation. Aren't you glad about that tonight? I'm going to say this. I'm going to hurry tonight. Not only did they find a friend that sticketh closer than the brother, not only did they find a fortress in the storm, in the valleys and heartaches, But they found a fellowship that was absolutely unbelievable.
3: Yes,
0: do you realize tonight what a blessing it is to fellowship with God?
3: Thank you, Lord.
0: To think that the God of heaven, Solomon said in his effort to build a house for the Lord, he said, how can you build him a house? He's bigger than the universe.
2: Yeah. Yeah.
0: I mean, a house couldn't contain him.
3: No, sir.
0: And yet as big as he is and as wonderful he is, he's small enough to live right here in my heart. Amen. That's that voice that you hear. The Bible says, you'll hear a voice behind you say, this is the way. Walk ye in it. I'm glad that voice is in us. I'm glad that voice, that I'm glad his presence is real. Amen. I'm telling you, when I don't know who it was that prayed a while ago, but I enjoyed that prayer. That got me fired up. I'm telling you, when you can get somebody to pray right off the bat to get you fired up, man, I like to have that guy pray in my church every time we have church. I'm telling you what, he prayed like he knew him. Whoever it was prayed like they walked with him. Prayed like they had talked with him just a while ago. Amen. I'm glad you can do that. I'm glad we can fellowship with him. Thank God he'll come on. Scoot on over there, ma'am. I'm glad he just sits right down with us and says, how you doing? How you doing, Sid? Everything all right with you today? Amen. Did you enjoy your breakfast? Amen. I did too. I enjoy breakfast, lunch, and supper, and snacks, and everything in between. I'm glad. Hey, I'm thankful tonight he'll come along and sit along beside you and say, hey, listen, you might not be married yet, but I got somebody picked out. If you'll hold on, stay right, stay pure, I promise you I'll give you something you won't regret. Amen. I'm glad. Hey, scoot on over. I'm glad he sat down and say, hey, you're trying to raise them kids for the Lord, are you? I'm telling you how to raise your kid. I'll show you how to lead them. I'll show you how to guide them. You pray with them and you teach them the word of God. I'll walk with you. I'll be with you. I'll give you, I'm telling you, he'll fellowship with you in a time you don't think. Oh, looky here. He'll say, you got a youngin' right there. Isn't it good to be saved? And he said, listen, I'll help you raise this little one. I'll show you. I'll show you. You pray with him. You let him know I'm real. You let him know about my word. I'm telling you, you raise him up right. When he gets big, he'll be a blessing to your life. I'm telling you, he'll bless. I'm telling you, you can fellowship with him. Amen. He'll walk with you. And he'll talk with you. He's real. Amen. I'm glad for his fellowship. He'll fellowship with you when things are good. He'll fellowship with you when things are bad. He'll fellowship you when your heart's broken. He'll fellowship you when you're up on the mountain. He'll fellowship with you when you feel like you've been forsaken. He'll fellowship when you feel like you're all alone. He'll sit down with you and say everything's going to be all right. Amen. I'm glad. Thank God Almighty he fellowships with us. Years ago, before Daddy died, he got Alzheimer's. Alzheimer's a terrible disease. It's a horrible, horrible disease. I've never seen a disease like Alzheimer's. My dad, full blood Choctaw. He teaches some Choctaw words. I showed you last night how he showed me how to say banana. I ain't never forgot that. You say, what'd you do? I never asked him again how to say anything. Nothing. I was humiliated. Amen. But he loved the Lord. When I first started pastoring in 1990, I didn't have no schooling, no education, nothing. Still ain't. And he had graduated years ago from Springfield when school was good. When they didn't have all that junk going on like they do now. And he loved the Lord. His specialty was the kings. He knew those kings and northern kings and southern kings. I'm telling you, I could sit with hours and learn about Hezekiah and Asa and Jehoshaphat and all those kings. Man, what a blessing that was. And he was brilliant. He was sharp. But that Alzheimer, that's a bad, bad stuff right there. And he was a veteran in the Army. And I remember going to Lawton, Oklahoma one time and visit with him. I sat across the table from him. I said, Daddy, do you know me? And he just looked right at me. Daddy, I'm your oldest boy. Do you know me? He said, I don't know who you are. Who are you? What would you say your name was? Terrible, terrible.
1: Yes.
0: And he was like that for a while, and then he fell. And he ended up in the Comanche County Hospital. Mama called us, and Mama at that time had gone through diabetes and had a surgery, and she lost her eyesight. Diabetes took her eyes, and she is blind. And we was in the hospital, me and my two brothers and my sister. There's just four of us. Daddy was in a coma, been in a coma for 3 days. I'm talking about fellowship.
2: Yeah, right.
0: I'm talking about him being real. Yeah. Now, y'all might be young. You don't know all this right now, but there's going to come a time you're going to want that fellowship.
2: Yeah, right.
0: And we was in that hospital, and we grew up singing. We sang as a family. Boy, we loved it. We sang, and then we all learned parts. Then we learned how to play instruments and things like that. And Mama was sitting over in the corner, and she said, in the hospital. We're right there by the nurse's station. And she said, Mark, sing. And I said, Mama, we're in the hospital. And doctors is coming in, nurses coming out. The nurse's station is right across the aisle, Mama, where these people are busy. Mark, sing. Let's sing. You see, when we were growing up, it seemed like Mom and Daddy always sang. We didn't know if there was trouble in the family. We didn't know if Mom and Daddy ever had an argument. All I knew this was Mama loved Daddy and Daddy loved Mama. Yeah. That's all I knew. And we didn't know if we didn't have food, Mama could make something out of nothing.
2: Yeah.
0: But we had a happy home growing up. And I said, Mom, we're in a hospital. Daddy's in a coma. And Mom, this ain't really the place to sing, Mom. And I'm looking at my brothers and sisters, and we're all making signs, you know, like. And the one below me said, you're the oldest. I couldn't say anything, but I could do this. And I said, Mom, really? She said, Mark Otis.
1: Uh-oh.
0: Now, when Mama says your middle name.
1: Yeah, you better believe it.
0: You start listening.
1: Everybody pays.
0: She said, Mark Otis. I said, sing. I said, okay, Mom. Okay. Down here, my burden's heavy. Yeah. And the road is rough and long.
1: Mm. Yeah.
0: Sometimes my feet get weary. And so sore, but there's a brighter day a-coming.
4: Thank you, Lord.
0: Soon I'll step on heaven's shore, and I won't have to worry anymore. And about that time, brothers will start singing the harmony, and sis sang the lead. And she got in that chorus, I won't have to worry. When I reach the other shore, all my troubles will be over. And about that part in the song, 3 days in the coma, that old tenor voice popped in. And Dad came out of that coma.
4: Thank you, Lord.
0: I'll rest. I won't have to worry when I step on heaven's shore. And I won't have to worry anymore. Dad began to sing. Dad woke up.
2: Yeah.
0: Dad got up.
1: Yeah.
0: I'm telling you, he went on to be with the Lord later on, but that day we had fellowship. I'm telling you, in that hospital room, the Lord showed up. The Lord appeared. I'm telling you, he walked with us. He helped us. He guided us. He was a friend that day.
2: Yeah.
0: I'm telling you, what a fellowship we had. We found fellowship. The disciples found fellowship in the fire. They found fellowship in their faithlessness. They found fellowship when they'd been forsaken. They found fellowship when they felt they'd been forgotten. They found fellowship when the enemy, the foe, would attack against them. What a fellowship. What a joy divine. Leaning on the everlasting arms. And then I want to say this. They found in the Lord Jesus, they found a future.
4: Yes.
0: That was guaranteed.
2: Yes.
4: Thank God.
2: That's good.
0: Yes. Can I tell you tonight, loved ones,
4: thank you, Lord.
0: If you're saved tonight, your future is guaranteed.
4: Yes, sir.
0: It ain't government guaranteed.
4: Mm-hmm.
0: It ain't insurance guaranteed.
4: Yeah.
0: It isn't program guaranteed.
2: Yeah.
0: It's Bible guaranteed.
2: Yeah, right.
0: Jesus said, Let not your heart be troubled. Mm-hmm. You believe in God?
2: Yeah.
0: Believe also in me.
2: Yeah, amen.
0: In my Father's house are many mansions. If it were not so, I would have told you. I go to prepare a place for you. And if I go to prepare a place for you, I will come again and receive you unto myself, that where I am, there ye may be also. I'm telling you tonight, they found in the Lord Jesus, they found a friend of all friends. They found a fortress that they could depend on, a safety, a guarantee of his security. I'm telling you, they found fellowship that was out of this world. I'm glad God walks with us tonight. I'm glad he goes through us with us through the storms. You might be in a storm tonight. Some of you here tonight might be in a storm in the family. You might be in a storm with your health tonight. Some of you might be in a storm in your mind. The devil's trying to attack and get you to doubt and get you to fear. And I'm telling you tonight, he can help you.
2: Amen.
0: But we have a future that the devil can't take away.
2: Amen.
0: I don't know what's holding the Lord back, other than the fact that somebody somewhere needs to be saved.
2: Amen.
0: Somebody needs to be saved.
1: Right.
0: It might be a family member. Everybody here tonight has a family member, no doubt, that's lost.
2: Yeah, right.
0: Everybody here tonight, you right now can picture in your mind a face of somebody you work with, a family member, a friend, a neighbor that you know is lost tonight without God.
2: Right.
0: When's the last time you told them about the Lord?
2: Yeah, amen.
0: Had the privilege of fellowshipping with your pastor today and walking with him and talking with him. Just enjoyed myself with him. But he had a pocket full of tracks. And there wasn't very many places we didn't go. He didn't reach in that pocket and pull out a track. And he'd say, listen, he'd talk about the Lord. I want to give you this and invite you to a meeting. Tell you about the Lord and tell you how to be saved.
2: Yeah. You're right.
0: One of these days, that last soul is going to be saved.
2: Yeah.
0: One of these days, that last person, boy or girl, it could be in Africa, it could be in Mexico, it could be right here in Hamlet, North Carolina, or Durant, Oklahoma, and he's coming back.
2: Yeah, amen.
0: It's guaranteed.
1: Yes, sir.
0: It's guaranteed. And here's what we need to do tonight. If you're burdened, if there's trials, you might be like mama and daddy. You might have a parent that's sick and you're concerned about him. But you're trying to carry that burden. You can't carry it by yourself.
1: Right.
0: You need to let the Lord help you.
2: Amen.
0: You might have problems. You think, man, I don't have a solution to it. I don't either, but he does.
1: Yes. He does.
0: And I don't know which direction he'll go, but you need to come and seek his help. You need to come and ask him.
1: Yeah.
0: He said, you have not because you ask not.
1: That's it.
0: Come seek him. Come get some help tonight. The preachers, all they can do is preach. All we can do is declare the gospel. All we can do is preach the word of God best we know how.
4: Right.
0: And after that's been done, you have to respond.
1: Sure.
0: You can say, well, I need some help and I need somebody to pray with me, but I think I'll just wait later on, and you just go on carrying that burden and it never gets resolved. He is a friend. He is a fortress. And he'll fellowship with you. But you have to let him.
4: Yes, sir.
0: Jesus said, behold, I stand at the door and knock.
4: Yes, sir.
0: If any man open the door, we use that in soul winning. There's not a thing wrong with that.
1: Right.
0: But doctrinally, he's talking about something else.
1: Yes, sir.
0: But we can use that and make application. I stand at the door and knock. If any man hear my voice and open the door, I will come into him and sup with him.
4: Yes, he will.
0: And he with me.
4: Yes.
0: He's talking to a Laodicean church.
2: Yeah.
0: He's talking to a church that's lukewarm.
2: Mm-hmm.
0: That he would rather spew out of his mouth because they're not hot or they're not cold.
2: Yeah, you're right.
0: But they're lukewarm.
4: Mm.
0: Folks, tonight you want revival? It's at an old-fashioned altar.
2: Yeah, amen.
0: You have to confess your sins and turn from your sins and seek the face of the Lord. God will give you what you need, but you got to do your part. Amen. I'm glad when we look up, we see the Lord only. In your trials, you can see the Lord. In your heartaches, you can see the Lord. In your disappointment, you can see the Lord. In everyday life, you can see the Lord. I'm grateful. No wonder Peter would say, it's good for us to be here. It's good. May the Lord bless you tonight. You do what the Lord have you to do. Don't sit there. Don't let this moment pass by. Come. This preacher is willing to help you. This pastor's wife. These other preachers here willing to help you. Pray with you. Get some help. Get some help. I don't have revival in a suitcase. Nobody does.
2: Yeah, you're right.
0: There's no recipe for revival that I can give. Revival comes from the Lord.
5: Yeah.
0: And can I say this? Revival is not seeing people get saved.
5: Mm-hmm.
0: Revival's for God's people.
2: Yes,
0: and when people, God's people, get right with the Lord, then the burden will come, and then folks will get saved.
2: Yeah.
0: That's a consequence. That's a result of it all.
2: Right.
0: But revival's for you and me.
2: Yeah, right.
0: Amen. Come get some help.
2: Amen.
0: Come seek the Lord while He might be found. Let's pray. Father, we love You. We ask now that You help Your people. Lord, I don't know the burdens that might be here tonight. I don't know the trials that somebody might be going through. I don't know the young person that is being overwhelmed at school with temptations and being made fun of because they trying to live for the Lord. Strengthen them tonight. Help them. Maybe these young people need to come as a young people's department and bind together and pray together and say, we need to help each other and support one another. That'd be good. That'd be good. There might be a mom and daddy need to come, make some things right with each other. There might be a family need to come, and them youngins tonight need to hear that daddy's voice pray and ask God to help them tonight. I don't know what it could be, but Lord, help Your people. Help them tonight. You do for us, I pray, what we can't do for ourselves. And God, we'll praise You. We'll thank You for it. In Jesus' name, amen.